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0: this is my son.
1: Hey, I'm Jay Allen.
0: And it's just the two of us on a Saturday night.
1: We got some great classic soul and R&B.
0: Insightful interviews, the latest in the world of entertainment.
1: It's a whole lot of fun.
0: That's right, you better believe it. It's just the two of us for Saturday night right here on K.

0: Now today, I'm going to talk to one of the smoothest voices in modern R&B. They call him the Love King. I'm talking about Raheem Devon. And when you talk about love music, the evolution of R&B, and what keeps soul music alive, this is what Raheem Devon is all about. As a matter of fact, his mission is to restore the intimacy of soul and R&B music. That's what Raheem Devon is all about. Ladies and gentlemen, the man himself, Raheem. Hello there. How are you, my friend?
1: Hey, what's happening, my brother? How you doing, Jeff?
0: You know, it's been a minute since I've seen you personally. I saw you live not too long ago with Lettucey. And you were moving around. You were doing your thing. We'll talk about that. But I remember your first project. You came down to the studio in New York, WBLS, at that time.
1: Mm-hmm.
0: And we were talking. And I'll never forget, you know, you were talking about the new project. Hey, man, this is a classic.
1: Yeah, for sure.
0: Absolutely, for sure. Man. So how you been? Good to talk to you. I know you've been grinding. We're going to hash it out. We're going to get through the whole thing. Everything good? I know you're busy.
1: Yeah, everything's been great, man. It's been a great ride to know that was 20 years ago.
0: I can't believe it.
1: Yeah, 20 years ago that the first album dropped.
0: Yeah.
1: June 28th last year was the 20-year anniversary of the first album, you know, The Love Experience.
0: Yes.
1: It's been great. It's been an incredible ride. I'm thankful.
0: Mm-hmm.
1: There's one word I had to use and say, you know, to express how I feel. I would be thankful.
0: Oh, yes. Without a doubt. That's Raheem Devon. Now, he has a fantastic story. It is something that you've got to hear, and you can. The full conversation is up right now on my podcast, the Jeff Fox Show Behind the Mic podcast. You can pick it up wherever you get your podcast. You don't want to miss this one. It's the Jeff Fox Show. Stay with me. We're coming right back.
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7: If you don't mind, why don't you pull that bass up a little bit more?

0: That's right. It's the Jeff Fox Show. Hello there. We got a great conversation going on right now with one of your favorite artists. He's absolutely beyond talented. It's Raheem Devon. We call him the Love King. So we're going to take it all the way back. Raheem, where you from?
1: Well, I was born, originally in Jersey. My mom went back to D.C., to the Maryland area, you know, when I was an infant. And, you know, I grew up in the DMV area. You know, I graduated from high school in Maryland. And, you know, I grew up listening to WHUR and Melvin Lindsay, you know, the original Quiet Storm.
0: Yeah, man.
1: That's where I fell in love with, like, slow jams and that whole format.
0: What is your musical background as an artist? I heard a long time ago that there is a relationship between you and William Devon.
1: Actually, a lot of people think that that's my dad, I guess because of the last name.
0: Yeah.
1: That's, in fact, incorrect. My dad is Abdul Wadu, who's a child prodigy legend, a cellist, who went on to teach and do a lot of dope music and had an incredible career, you know, as a jazz musician up until the time he passed. But my dad also suffered from schizophrenia most of his adult life as well. So hence as to why I became a healthcare advocate for mental health through my foundation, which I started in 2012. Since his passing, I've been very supportive and adamant and advocating, you know, for those who can't speak for themselves as it relates to mental health and lobbying down on Congress for better laws and just speaking on mental health awareness among other issues that are out there that we combat along with my Love Life Foundation.
0: It's interesting. A lot of folks don't know what you're dealing with until we sit down and talk about that. This advocacy is going strong right now.
1: Absolutely. You know, from mental health to domestic violence to, you know, my work with Gilead as it relates to HIV and talking prevention, awareness, and also treatment. And then conversations about PrEP as well and what it is and how it's out here for anyone who needs access to it and talking to your primary care physician about it and finding out whether it's for you. You know, so whether it's HIV prevention with Gilead, who's been my partner for the last 3 years in the community. I'm about community. They're about community. So it's a perfect alignment. I can ask for a better partner.
0: That's Raheem Devon. 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And you can check it out anytime you want. The Jeff Fox Show Behind the Mic podcast. 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
6: I'm Timmy Eswick with BIN News Now. Jackson, Mississippi's top cop confirmed the death of a Black woman, 29-year-old Tasia Fortune, who was found hanging from a tree, was a homicide. They also announced they arrested 51-year-old Black man Jock Ratliff in connection with her death. But online, some Mississippians say they're not buying it, judging from the man's frail appearance. Some are questioning how he could have possibly gotten her into the tree. Meanwhile, WJTV spoke to the woman's mother, surprised that someone had been arrested so quickly.
7: I was in shock. Really, you know, because that was quick.
6: President Donald Trump is overseas in Ireland for a little work and a little play. He's planning on attending the Irish Open, which is being hosted at his Ireland golf course. He also met with Ireland's prime minister. Finally, the Stars Network says P-Valley, which is about a Black strip club, will return for its third and final season on Friday, December 4th. Get BIN News Now on demand 24/7 on the iHeartRadio app.
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0: 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You got me, Otis the Entertaining Artist, and it's football season, y'all. Vikings play tomorrow and Monday nights. Got a new soundtrack, the new hit single from Lil Baby, Dead Fresh. He chopped it up with Old Man Ebro, talking about what the song energy will bring to Monday Night Football.
1: Yeah, actually, when you just hear the song, to me, it give you that like that turn up vibe, like you ready to get to it. You know what I'm saying? It's just like from the minute the beat dropped, then when you hear it, it's like, let's go. You know what I'm saying? It's like a champion song almost. You know what I'm saying?
2: That's right. That's right. Fresh legs, fresh kicks, fresh fits.
1: You know what I'm saying?
2: Fresh haircuts, fresh braids, whatever you got to do to get ready.

0: 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Happy birthday goes out to Jennifer Hudson. You celebrating a birthday this weekend. The list is long. Celebs like Taraji P. Henson is with you. Ludacris, Tyler Perry, Drewski, Sydney Sweeney, 2 Chainz, Playboi Carti, Elephant Man, Tarana Burke, Ruben Studdard, Busy Bone, Swiss Beats, and we say RIP to Barry White, Jesse Powell, Isaiah Whitlock Jr., Jesse Owens, Neil Carter, and Joni Sledge. Now, on this day in history, 1992, Dr. Mae Jemison launched into orbit aboard the Space Shuttle Endeavour. She made history as the first African-American woman to travel into space. The more you know, the more you grow. Hey, family, I am him, Otis the Entertaining Artist. 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I'm coming back with the grooves from October London. Get your ears ready for the silent treatment. And we kick it off with Playboi Carti and The Weeknd. Up next, right here in the Ozone.
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0: 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I am him, Otis the Entertaining Artist, and it's that time of the night. You know, we always get down with the ladies. It's ladies' night. We play the songs the ladies like, the sing-alongs. And tonight, we have the cast of ladies from Tyler Perry's new movie, Why Did I Get Married Again, number one on Netflix. Ronnie Davis from Black Love Exists interviews the ladies. She gives them some relationship scenarios, and she asks Tasha Smith, Taraji P. Henson, Sharon Lill, is it fair or is it foul? Now, you know these ladies are hilarious, so their responses you'll want to pay attention to, get you some laughs, get your sing-along on. Up next, right here in the Ozone.
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5: Oh, but you are. 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
4: I'm just overwhelmed. 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

0: conflicts and relationship scenarios. Ronnie Davis asks the cast, Tasha Smith, Taraji P. Henson, and Sharon Leal, fair or foul?
1: Referring to a coworker as your work wife or work husband, even if it's just platonic.
2: I think that's fair.
1: You think it's fair? Why, Tasha?
2: I mean, because Michael Jai White is my work husband.
3: Mm. And he's like, and you ain't got no real husband, so there's that.
2: But, so, boom.

0: 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You know her as Angela from the movie Why Did I Get Married Again is number one on Netflix, and she gives us a status check-in.
1: Hey, you guys. How you doing? I hope that you're enjoying watching Why Did I Get Married Again, and I wanted to thank everybody for all the support and all the love. And you know what? It's so funny, you guys. I was reading something, honey child, and somebody said I had a nose job. I never had a nose job. I've always had this nose, okay? But I do have new teeth and new Botox and fillers. Leave me alone.
2: It's your birthday, look.

0: 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Ronnie Davis from Black Love Exists chats it up with the cast of Why Did I Get Married Again, given relationship scenarios. Are you okay if
1: your partner goes with friends and most of his friends are single?
2: If I trust my man, he can go wherever.
3: We can have a partner.
2: Yes,
3: right.
2: Yes.
3: We could have a partner as women, and we could go out with our girlfriends as single.
2: Most of my girlfriends.
3: You know what I'm saying? Like, I think we should.

0: When Fantasia's on the mic, she's singing. She's not singing. You got me, Otis the Entertaining Artist, right here, getting ready for the Ozone Culture Report. Reagan Hutsell was recently crowned Miss America. 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Ozone Culture Report, I got you. Minnesota's own three-time Grammy Award-winning Sounds of Blackness is singing for the culture. 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My Vibes at 9 in the Ozone. 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New Masego, new Belly Gang Cushington. Musical memories from Sister Sledge and Jesse Powell. Afro Beats, I got you. Aria Star and DeVito. What you know about Ozone Radio?
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5: I'm Timmy Eswick with BIN News Now. Jackson, Mississippi's top cop confirmed the death of a Black woman, 29-year-old Tasia Fortune, who was found hanging from a tree, was a homicide. They also announced they arrested 51-year-old Black man Jock Ratliff in connection with her death. But online, some Mississippians say they're not buying it, judging from the man's frail appearance. Some are questioning how he could have possibly gotten her into the tree. Meanwhile, WJTV spoke to the woman's mother, surprised that someone had been arrested so quickly.
6: I was in shock. Really, you know, because that was quick.
5: President Donald Trump is overseas in Ireland for a little work and a little play. He's planning on attending the Irish Open, which is being hosted at his Ireland golf course. He also met with Ireland's prime minister. Finally, the Stars Network says P-Valley, which is about a Black strip club, will return for its third and final season on Friday, December 4th. Get BIN News Now on demand 24/7 on the iHeartRadio app.
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Right here by the 9 in the Ozone. You got me, Otis the Entertaining Artist. Let's keep it right here in them 2000s, them double zeros, when Cam'ron and Luda was ruling the radio.

0: 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You got me, Otis the Entertaining Artist, and if you've been watching the U.S. Open Tennis Tournament, you already know that Taylor Townsend has completed the collection. 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Ozone Culture Report, give me 15 minutes. We checking the rhythms. Aria Star, she got that hot body on the way. And we kick it all off with Plies and Neo right here on KMOJ.
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0: It's time for this week's Ozone Culture Report, and we begin with Reagan Hudsell being crowned Miss America, making her the first Miss America to wear her natural hair while being crowned. And she shared that she wanted to be able to show little girls who might be watching at home that they can exist as themselves with their own natural hair, with their own natural beauty, whatever that means to them. Congratulations, Reagan. All right, Washington, D.C., get ready for special guest, three-time Grammy Award-winning Sounds of Blackness, as they join the National Museum of African American History on stage for its 10th anniversary. For decades, this historic museum has preserved, celebrated, and shared the powerful stories, culture, and contributions of African Americans. And Sounds of Blackness is ready to perform. Okay, Taylor Townsend has completed the collection. Taylor and her partner, Katarina, battle back to win the U.S. Women's Doubles title. Now she's won Wimbledon, Australian, French, and the U.S. Open. She's kind of like Thanos. She's got all the rings, and she had this to say when she took the podium.
1: I also just take a lot of pride in this, being a black woman here. It's two black women here in this finals. There are two black men in the semifinals.

0: tennis and is just getting started.
1: Yeah, we love to see it. Congratulations, Taylor. That's this week's Ozone Culture Report. Up next, on deck, Drake, 2 Chainz, and Jesse Powell. 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
6: Charles Chaz Millionaire Dillon, the legendary Twin Cities radio DJ, community advocate, and long-standing voice on North Minneapolis' 89.9 KMLJ The People Station, passed away August 23, 2026, at the age of 61. Those of us in the Minnesota broadcasting and music communities are deeply mourning his loss, remembering him as a foundational pillar of local culture, a passionate mentor to neighborhood youth, and a fierce advocate for local artists. 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Dillon first joined KMOJ Radio in 1981. For generations of listeners, he was best known as the weekly host of Jazz Reflections on Sunday afternoons, where he shared his immense knowledge of jazz music. Later in his career, he also expanded his reach by hosting the Saturday morning show, Flight 612, on North Minneapolis Community Station 98.9 KRSM. Beyond the studio, Dillon traveled the world, working with massive R&B and soul icons like Alexander O'Neal, Patti LaBelle, Sherelle, and Stephanie Mills. He was also a talented White House press photographer who documented President Barack Obama and First Lady Michelle Obama. Following his passing, tributes have poured in from station executives, local artists, and listeners. Our very own KMOJ General Manager Freddie Bell released a statement expressing gratitude for his decades of service, noting that although the microphone may now be silent, your legacy will continue to speak. Dillon's daughter, musician Mars Lovejoy, recalled that her father's passion started when he began DJing at just 14 years old, emphasizing how deeply committed he remained to helping others feel seen and welcomed. To keep his impact alive, his family has established a GoFundMe campaign for the Chaz Vision Media Legacy Fund. This fund aims to create a lasting tribute supporting music, media, and community empowerment initiatives in North Minneapolis, aligning perfectly with KMOJ's active transition into its new Forever Home Community Hub.
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And boys, sat off the hook. Cinderella about to lose the glass off a foot. And when I find it, it's when I find you. And we could do the things we never got the time to. 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

0: KMOJ celebrating 50 years on your radio. That's Jesse Powell's You Rest in Peace. That was my wife and I's first dance song at the wedding. You, definitely a classic wedding song. Jesse Powell is from Gary, Indiana. So he's a part of that legacy of great singers out of Gary, Indiana. Rest in peace to Jesse Powell. All right, before I get up out of here, let's check the to-do list. There's a lot of things we got to do. Jamecia Bennett, you know, she was born in Chicago, even though she's Minnesota raised. And, of course, she's the daughter of Ann Nasby. She's got a new house music project, and she's going to be performing with her band J Movement. They're calling it the Mini House Picnic tomorrow. Lowry and Aldrich Avenue North, 11 a.m., rain or shine. Come get your house music on. I love that more. Girl, I house you. Girl, I house you. Man, come on. Come on now. Come on. Farley. Oh, it's going to be hitting. Love to see it. Can't wait to check you out. Jamecia Bennett at the Mini House Picnic. We got stuff to do tomorrow. Legendary Ben Shelton, the U.S. Open. It's at 1 p.m. ABC Arthur Ashe Stadium. Hey, y'all, this is 54 years in the making that an African-American is making it to the finals of the U.S. Open. Ben Shelton has a chance to make some more history tomorrow. We're checking that out for sure. Tomorrow also, what we got to do, we got to check the Vikings out. We got our season opener versus our heated rivals, the Packers. 325 CBS. Let's go, Vikes. New quarterback, Kyler Murray. Let's see what we do. Congratulations, I got to say, to the elder, emeritus, professor, Mahmoud El-Khati, with his honorary street name in St. Paul. I was out there today. Iglehart Avenue and Milton Street, right in the Rondo District. At the Selby Avenue Jazz Fest. It was only fitting that his son Stokely performed. Great performance. Legendary honor. We salute Mahmoud El-Khati. All right, we got stuff to do. Mark your calendars for this one, family. Next week, our very own Charles Dillon, you know him as Chaz Millionaire, KMOJ radio broadcaster, has his homecoming. 2 p.m., Hennepin Avenue, United Methodist Church. That's at 511 Groveland Avenue in Minneapolis. The 4 p.m. repass will be at Pica Head Start, Frazier, over on 700 North Humboldt Avenue in Minneapolis. Rest in power, my brother, Charles Chaz Millionaire. All right, let's set a date. Let's do this again next weekend. Get you some me time. And tell everybody your favorite friend, Otis the Entertaining Artist, is on KMOJ.
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3: 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I'm Kim Haley. The Israel God presents the Memorial of the Blowing of the Trumpet Service on Saturday, September 12th, beginning at 12 noon. 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It takes place at the Salvation Army, 1010 Curry Avenue in South Minneapolis. The Codwells Art Exhibit, celebrating creativity, family, legacy. 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Guest speakers include Thomas Berry, Lisa Clemens, and Dr. Rhonda Jackson, and more. For more information, 612-302-3156. The Smiley Foundation presents Beyond the Smile. It's a suicide awareness walk on September 20th, 12 to 4 p.m. at North Commons Park, 1801 James Avenue North in Minneapolis. 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I'm Kim Yohaley, and may the Lord God bless you real good.
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8: I'm Timmy Eswick with BIN News Now. Jackson, Mississippi's top cop confirmed the death of a black woman, 29-year-old Tasia Fortune, who was found hanging from a tree, was a homicide. They also announced they arrested 51-year-old black man, Jock Ratliff, in connection with her death. But online, some Mississippians say they're not buying it, judging from the man's frail appearance. Some are questioning how he could have possibly gotten her into the tree. Meanwhile, WJTV spoke to the woman's mother, surprised that someone had been arrested so quickly.
9: I was in shock. Really, you know, because that was quick.
8: President Donald Trump is overseas in Ireland for a little work and a little play. He's planning on attending the Irish Open, which is being hosted at his Ireland golf course. He also met with Ireland's prime minister. Finally, the Stars Network says P-Valley, which is about a black strip club, will return for its third and final season on Friday, December 4th. 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
13: I'm Timmy Eswick with BIN News Now. Jackson, Mississippi's top cop confirmed the death of a black woman, 29-year-old Tasia Fortune, who was found hanging from a tree, was a homicide. They also announced they arrested 51-year-old black man, Jock Ratliff, in connection with her death. But online, some Mississippians say they're not buying it, judging from the man's frail appearance. Some are questioning how he could have possibly gotten her into the tree. Meanwhile, WJTV spoke to the woman's mother, surprised that someone had been arrested so quickly.
14: I was in shock. Really, you know, because that was quick.
13: President Donald Trump is overseas in Ireland for a little work and a little play. He's planning on attending the Irish Open, which is being hosted at his Ireland golf course. He also met with Ireland's prime minister. Finally, the Stars Network says P-Valley, which is about a black strip club, will return for its third and final season on Friday, December 4th. Get BIN News Now on demand 24/7 on the iHeartRadio app.
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0: 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What up, though? 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That's the number to know to get involved with the show. 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OOG Dollar on TikTok and Instagram. I'm live on TikTok right now. Each and every time I'm on the radio, I try to, you know, go live on TikTok just because, you know, I'll be bored sometimes. All right, listen, we got a lot of music on the way tonight, man. We done already heard a lot of new music. That was just 30 minutes of nonstop music y'all just heard. I got to pay some bills, but this one is like a 30-second commercial break, so really, I ain't even paying no bills. We just, you know, taking a little pause, and then we coming back with some more music. But before we get into that, we got to acknowledge Lil Durk. Yeah, Lil Durk was found not guilty on all charges of conspiracy for hire for murder. But he still got a couple more murder charges he's fighting, right? That murder charge, he was free. And everybody, you know, online is talking about his homie snitch for nothing. Y'all all told on y'all homie, and y'all going to jail, and he's going away scot-free. So, lesson to be learned, man. You know, I was talking stuff about Lil Durk, yo, and, you know, now he's not a free man, though. He still is in jail, but he's found not guilty on all those charges. So, we're going to play some Lil Durk tonight, man. I just say, stay out there people's face, man. If you in the streets for real, you know what I'm talking about when I say that, man. Stay out of people's face, man. It's the same reason we wear seatbelts, right? We not wearing seatbelts for safety. We wearing seatbelts so that the police don't got a reason to pull you over. And it don't matter about looking cool now, right? That was so stupid in the 80s and 90s. You ain't want to look, you know, you couldn't look cool with a seatbelt on. Listen, I look like everybody's nerd all in one if I can stay out of the police face, so... That's my message to y'all, man. Stay out them people's face, man. Shout out to everybody locked up that didn't stay out their face, got all in their face, and got locked up. Shout out to everybody in jail. One time for the one time. Shout out to the homie Louis Blaze in Ramsey County, man. I don't even know. I guess I just said it, but I don't know if you want me to say that or not, but he reached out to me. Shout out to Louis Blaze in Ramsey County. Shout out to my daughter Ariana, man. It was just her birthday last couple weeks ago, so we still celebrating her. Shout out to her. Shout out to everybody in my TikTok live right now. Listen, I'll be right back with more music. Stay tuned. Don't go nowhere. We're going to celebrate Lil Durk's victory. But he still got a lot more to fight for.
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0: 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It's the original Dollars Double OG Radio. 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Live on TikTok right now. Shout out to everybody in the TikTok. Shout out to Daily Hood Updates, man. Appreciate the love. Yeah, that was a Lil Durk special, man. Free Lil Durk. He was just found not guilty on all of the conspiracy for murder charges, but he still got some more murder cases he's fighting. So we're going to keep our prayers up for his friends, family, and for the loved ones that's seeking justice. You know what I'm saying? Because somebody lost their life behind this. So we praying for all sides, man. I'm all about L-O-V-E. A lot of people don't understand, man. It's love first. Like, love win, man. You got to love even your enemies sometimes, man. Now, I ain't saying love them like be hugging on them stuff. I'm just saying, like, you know, just don't shoot at them. Like, that's a form of love. You know what I'm saying? When you see your op, you know what I'm saying, and you got them, and you got that thing on you, and you just be like, you know what? Yeah, I'm going to let him see his kids tomorrow. You know, I'm going to let him go. That's love. Love win. 612-377-3456. Listen, I got a question speaking of love, right? How long are you going to wait for your partner in jail? That's what I want to know. 612-377-3456. It's a lady out here right now. Her man doing 20 years. She say she going to hold him down. She been holding him down for 7. It's another dude out here. He cheating on his wife right now, but his wife held him down for like 14 years while he was in the Fed. And, you know, I don't know, man. Do they hold you down? Or did they just not get caught? You know what I'm saying? How long are you going to wait for your man to come off from jail? Or your double lady, low. You never know. 89.9 KMOJ, what up?
1: The double O, this your boy. It's the King!
0: Boy, King Grady, what's good, baby? Man? What's good, man?
1: Hey, man. Just want to send out my love to you, man. Man, we hear you. We hear you way out on the West Coast, man. We love you. If they don't love you, we love you. Give me a double up. Give me a double up on mine tonight and tell them to check Instagram and they'll know how long we've been in this shit fucking with these fellas, man. Love the little dirt. Love to the brothers that done lost their lives and the brothers incarcerated. Stay down. Keep your head up.
0: Yes,
1: love
0: sir.
1: You, bro.
0: Appreciate you, man. Double love OG. You, love you. For sure, for sure. Hey, thank God I got the dump button. I hope the dump button still works. Y'all didn't hear that little word that he said. I hope the dump button. I hope the dump button worked. Hey, love, though. It's all about love, right? Man, shout out to King Greedy. I should have asked him how long is he, his lady, how long did your lady wait for you when you was locked up? I was locked up for a year. She say she waited, but I don't believe her. I'll be right back. You know, I think she, you know, I don't know. I don't believe her. I don't know.
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my name ballin'. Raised in Orange Mountain, the roughest part in Tennessee. He's a new on the block, and he got the whole block sold up. Pack a gap, and they all at. So check it out. If you wanna with him, you better come prepared. But don't say Mr. Money, didn't want you by the

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5: I'm Timmy Eswick with BIN News Now. Jackson, Mississippi's top cop confirmed the death of a black woman, 29-year-old Tasia Fortune, who was found hanging from a tree, was a homicide. They also announced they arrested 51-year-old black man, Jock Ratliff, in connection with her death. But online, some Mississippians say they're not buying it, judging from the man's frail appearance. Some are questioning how he could have possibly gotten her into the tree. Meanwhile, WJTV spoke to the woman's mother, surprised that someone had been arrested so quickly.
6: I was in shock. Really, you know, because that was quick.
5: President Donald Trump is overseas in Ireland for a little work and a little play. He's planning on attending the Irish Open, which is being hosted at his Ireland golf course. He also met with Ireland's prime minister. Finally, the Stars Network says P-Valley, which is about a black strip club, will return for its third and final season on Friday, December 4th. Get BIN News Now on demand 24/7 on the iHeartRadio app.
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8: I'm gonna let that Mac fly just like my dope.
9: I'm gonna let this Mac fly with this one. Hold on. I say I'm gonna let it. All right, come on.

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Yes, it's the original human beatbox, Dougie Fresh, and his partner, the Grand Wizard, MC Ricky D. D, and that's me in the place to be. So listen close.

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0: 5 minutes it lasted. 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
1: "Come on, you conceited."
0: But that's true. 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You know I love Olay 'cause my skin gets pale. And then I got the files for my

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She said, why don't you give me a plane so we can go cruising in my OJ? 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

0: 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YGs, are you ready? Each fighter in their original corners. It's time for the late night battle of the generations. 612-377-3456. 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
1: Gotta say what's up to my Slick Rick. 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
7: Dollars will make it be, baby.
6: 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Do something.
8: These prayed on my downfall.
9: Wait, what?
8: These prayed on my downfall. Ooh. On our team, Chasta the tour.
9: You did?
8: Show these disloyal how to boil. Go get a thermometer for the pot. I need to cook right. Let's keep that water 400 degrees Fahrenheit. You ever been inside a federal courtroom? You ever went to trial and fought for your life? Being broke did something to my spirit. And to plug me, they act like they couldn't hear me. Look at me not driving German engineering. You don't want your baby mama. Keep the from near me, Kilroy. Remember when I used to use your L's to hit the road, hit the O and make them big boy sales move? Remember when you had them green things mailed with vacuum seals, trying not to have them green things smell? Feds was on me. What you know about related through money? I don't know nothing. I just used to see them walk to the Coney. My body count go from Persian to Cody. Any further questions, you could take that up with the lawyer. My Finkel J money, Brimo Low Project Joe. I tell you right, day before school I sold a half bow. How you think I won best dressed with no support? And had no paid lawyers coming in and out of court. Hey, Wando, ATO, ain't it a blessing? We made it out Kentucky after all that happened. After the pre-trials, after the status, after them impact statements, after the castle. Hey, JR, ain't it a blessing? We made it out of Lansing after all that happened. After Michigan State, after Hubbard, when our man's told on us, the bands they took from us, Joy Road, with the money.

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1: I already know that.
0: I know they prayed on my downfall. 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
1: Oh, 10 toes.
0: Show these disloyal how to ball. Ah!
2: Ain't this what they've been waiting for? You ready? I used

She bogus. She ain't even let you know. She ain't even confess. These are my confessions. 89.9 KMOJ. Today's hip-hop and R&B celebrating 50 years. It's the original Dollars Double OG Radio. I'm still in the building. Yeah, I know usually I don't be, you know, in the building this late, but I'm still in the building and I'm still live on TikTok. Make sure you check me out, Double OG Dollar. Shout out to Trap House Chicken. They checked in one time.

0: for the night. Shout out to Chef Yosef. Shout out to D-Faze, everybody else. Make sure you go and check into my TikTok. And then you can find all of these people around the Twin Cities. Because my TikTok is super local. Like, my joint, hyper local. You know what I'm saying? And listen, if you got music you want to play, I'm finna get into some local music real quick. But if you got music you want to play, 612-377-3456. Or just get on my TikTok or Instagram, OOG Dollar, send me a DM. I'm going to send you my email, and you send me the music, and if it's good, we're going to play it, we're going to spin it, and we're going to put it in rotation. You know what I'm talking about? Right now, though, we're going to pay some bills. It's 12:15. It's a beautiful weekend, man. It might be one of the best last weekends we got until Minnesota do what it do around this time of the year, which is get cold. So I hope you're out there enjoying yourself tonight. Be safe. Drive safe. Get where you got to go safe. Show love everywhere. Receive love tonight. Speak positive about everything. Speak positive about your situation. Even if your situation is dire, we create our own worlds with our words, man. Y'all got to speak life into yourself. Don't speak anything other than life into yourself. And if somebody is speaking death into you, well, you know, you got to smack them with the back of your hand. You know what I'm saying? Pow! Shut up. Shut up. It's only positivity over here. You know what I'm talking about? All right, listen, I'll be back. It's 89.9 KMOJ, the People Station.
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1: What you know about this right here? It's the Five Heartbeats. Is there a heart in the house tonight? 612-377-3456. Let me know.
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1: 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If you ain't watched this movie in a minute, go ahead and run that back one time for the one time. You know what I'm talking about?
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2: 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Is there a heart in the house tonight? Stand up.
4: Stand up. Stand up.
2: Let me know. Let me know that you understand. Is there a heart?
4: Is there a heart in the house?
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Like I said, for the next little 15, 20, I don't know how long, we're going to play this slow music because I just feel like it. I don't know. 612-377-3456. You trying to listen to something different, let me know. Otherwise, we're going to slow it down for the rest of the night. And no, this ain't Caddy's show. It's still Double OG Radio, but you know, somebody got to get in the mood to do something. We need new babies around, you know what I'm saying? So when you get home, you a little drunk, call somebody up if they ain't already at your house and put it on them. You know what I'm talking about?

Hey, who remember their first love? I remember mine. 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Yeah, I hope something wrong with her foot. I hope my first love pinky toe fall off. And I hope every time she go to Burger King, they mess up her water. It's Brownstone, if you love.

I'll cut your favorite part off. You'll be all right. It's Double OG Radio. I told y'all I'm slowing it down. And the only way I know how is take it back to the 90s, man, because this is the best R&B. This is SWV. What up?

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1: It's time for the Community's Choice to let you know about some of the upcoming events in the community. I'm Kim Yohaley. The Israel of God presents the Memorial of the Blowing of the Trumpet Service on Saturday, September 12th, beginning at 12 noon. The Israel of God Church is located at 2922 Cedar Avenue in South Minneapolis. 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It takes place at the Salvation Army, 1010 Curry Avenue in South Minneapolis. The Codwells Art Exhibit, celebrating creativity, family, legacy. It's featuring six Codwell artists on Sunday, September 13th, 1 to 4 p.m. at 229 Irving Avenue in North Minneapolis. 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Guest speakers include Thomas Berry, Lisa Clemens, and Dr. Rhonda Jackson, and more. For more information, 612-302-3156. The Smiley Foundation presents Beyond the Smile. It's a suicide awareness walk on September 20th, 12 to 4 p.m. at North Commons Park, 1801 James Avenue North in Minneapolis. 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For more information, 612-377-0594. I'm Kim Yohaley, and may the Lord God bless you real good.
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4: I'm Timmy Eswick with BIN News Now. Jackson, Mississippi's top cop confirmed the death of a black woman, 29-year-old Tasia Fortune, who was found hanging from a tree, was a homicide. They also announced they arrested 51-year-old black man, Jock Ratliff, in connection with her death. But online, some Mississippians say they're not buying it. Judging from the man's frail appearance, some are questioning how he could have possibly gotten her into the tree. Meanwhile, WJTV spoke to the woman's mother, surprised that someone had been arrested so quickly.
5: I was in shock. Really, you know, because that was quick.
4: President Donald Trump is overseas in Ireland for a little work and a little play. He's planning on attending the Irish Open, which is being hosted at his Ireland golf course. He also met with Ireland's prime minister. Finally, the Stars Network says P-Valley, which is about a black strip club, will return for its third and final season on Friday, December 4th. Get BIN News Now on demand 24/7 on the iHeartRadio app.
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0: up, y'all? This is Mr. Coat, a.k.a. the Tarantula, a.k.a. the Big Truck Driver, kicking it right here, baby, on the heart and soul of the city. J-M-O-J 89.9. 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
2: 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Those of us in the Minnesota broadcasting and music communities are deeply mourning his loss, remembering him as a foundational pillar of local culture, a passionate mentor to neighborhood youth, and a fierce advocate for local artists. Known affectionately on the airwaves as Mr. 612, Dillon spent over four decades serving the Twin Cities community. Dillon first joined KMOJ Radio in 1981. For generations of listeners, he was best known as the weekly host of Jazz Reflections on Sunday afternoons, where he shared his immense knowledge of jazz music. Later in his career, he also expanded his reach by hosting the Saturday morning show, Flight 612, on North Minneapolis Community Station 98.9 KRSM. Beyond the studio, Dillon traveled the world, working with massive R&B and soul icons like Alexander O'Neal, Patti LaBelle, Sherelle, and Stephanie Mills. He was also a talented White House press photographer who documented President Barack Obama and First Lady Michelle Obama. Following his passing, tributes have poured in from station executives, local artists, and listeners. Our very own KMOJ General Manager Freddie Bell released a statement expressing gratitude for his decades of service, noting that although the microphone may now be silent, your legacy will continue to speak. Dillon's daughter, musician Mars Lovejoy, recalled that her father's passion started when he began DJing at just 14 years old, emphasizing how deeply committed he remained to helping others feel seen and welcomed. To keep his impact alive, his family has established a GoFundMe campaign for the Chaz Vision Media Legacy Fund. This fund aims to create a lasting tribute supporting music, media, and community empowerment initiatives in North Minneapolis, aligning perfectly with KMOJ's active transition into its new Forever Home Community Hub.
3: 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I greatly appreciate y'all, and I love you. 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
5: I'm Timmy Eswick with BIN News Now. Jackson, Mississippi's top cop confirmed the death of a black woman, 29-year-old Tasia Fortune, who was found hanging from a tree, was a homicide. They also announced they arrested 51-year-old black man, Jock Ratliff, in connection with her death. But online, some Mississippians say they're not buying it, judging from the man's frail appearance. Some are questioning how he could have possibly gotten her into the tree. Meanwhile, WJTV spoke to the woman's mother, surprised that someone had been arrested so quickly.
6: I was in shock. Really, because that was quick.
5: President Donald Trump is overseas in Ireland for a little work and a little play. He's planning on attending the Irish Open, which is being hosted at his Ireland golf course. He also met with Ireland's prime minister. Finally, the Stars Network says P-Valley, which is about a black strip club, will return for its third and final season on Friday, December 4th. Get BIN News Now on demand 24/7 on the iHeartRadio app.
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1: Peekaboo's product. 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I'm up the street. 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Yes, AGs. I'm putting something to sleep. 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He on the ground. I praise God and start stumping feet.

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1: Yeah. Yeah, yeah. Oh, yeah, yeah. Oh, you know, I just be getting out my body sometimes. It's just matching up to my aesthetics, but you know what I'm saying? My, I need to be appreciating it. It's cool.

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1: It's time for the Community's Choice to let you know about some of the upcoming events in the community. I'm Kim O'Haley. The Israel God presents the Memorial of the Blowing of the Trumpet Service on Saturday, September 12th, beginning at 12 noon. The Israel God Church is located at 2922 Cedar Avenue in South Minneapolis. For more information, 612-886-3972. Minnesota Acts Now, an organization of Liberian women in Minnesota and the Salvation Army, presents the 15th annual National Homeless Day on Saturday, September 12th, beginning at 5 p.m. There will be free haircuts, drug and alcohol counseling, food, music, and more. It takes place at the Salvation Army, 1010 Curry Avenue in South Minneapolis. The Codwells Art Exhibit, celebrating creativity, family, legacy. It's featuring six Codwell artists on Sunday, September 13th, 1 to 4 p.m. at 229 Irving Avenue in North Minneapolis. 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For more information, 612-302-3156. The Smiley Foundation presents Beyond the Smile. It's a suicide awareness walk on September 20th, 12 to 4 p.m. at North Commons Park, 1801 James Avenue North in Minneapolis. 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I'm Kim O'Haley, and may the Lord God bless you real good.
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5: I'm Timmy Eswick with BIN News Now. Jackson, Mississippi's top cop confirmed the death of a black woman, 29-year-old Tasia Fortune, who was found hanging from a tree, was a homicide. They also announced they arrested 51-year-old black man, Jock Ratliff, in connection with her death. But online, some Mississippians say they're not buying it, judging from the man's frail appearance. Some are questioning how he could have possibly gotten her into the tree. Meanwhile, WJTV spoke to the woman's mother, surprised that someone had been arrested so quickly.
6: I was in shock. Really, because that was quick.
5: President Donald Trump is overseas in Ireland for a little work and a little play. He's planning on attending the Irish Open, which is being hosted at his Ireland golf course. He also met with Ireland's prime minister. Finally, the Stars Network says P-Valley, which is about a black strip club, will return for its third and final season on Friday, December 4th. Get BIN News Now on demand 24/7 on the iHeartRadio app.
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0: you a 10. 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

and it's not Cartier on my arm, it's a Richard. Well, gone. I ain't seen Shorty in a minute. She asked how I am, I said calm. She said I'm the man, I said in it. Posted up with my dog at yard. If you got a friend for my friend, then bring it. When I was broke, heart cold like December, but now I'm up, my step got a springin'.

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1: Better in the treaty, so she's looking different, and she tattooed.

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1: It's time for the Community's Choice to let you know about some of the upcoming events in the community. I'm Kimio Haley. The Israel God presents the Memorial of the Blowing of the Trumpet Service on Saturday, September 12th, beginning at 12 noon. The Israel God Church is located at 2922 Cedar Avenue in South Minneapolis. For more information, 612-886-3972. Minnesota Acts Now, an organization of Liberian women in Minnesota, and the Salvation Army presents the 15th Annual National Homeless Day on Saturday, September 12th, beginning at 5 p.m. There will be free haircuts, drug and alcohol counseling, food, music, and more. It takes place at the Salvation Army, 1010 Curry Avenue in South Minneapolis. The Codwells Art Exhibit, celebrating creativity, family, legacy. It's featuring six Codwell artists on Sunday, September 13th, 1 to 4 p.m. at 229 Irving Avenue in North Minneapolis. 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Guest speakers include Thomas Berry, Lisa Clements, and Dr. Rhonda Jackson, and more. For more information, 612-302-3156. The Smiley Foundation presents Beyond the Smile. It's a suicide awareness walk on September 20th, 12 to 4 p.m. at North Commons Park, 1801 James Avenue North in Minneapolis. 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For more information, 612-377-0594. I'm Kimio Haley, and may the Lord God bless you real good.
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5: I'm Timmy Eswick with BIN News Now. Jackson, Mississippi's top cop confirmed the death of a black woman, 29-year-old Tasia Fortune, who was found hanging from a tree, was a homicide. They also announced they arrested 51-year-old black man, Jock Ratliff, in connection with her death. But online, some Mississippians say they're not buying it, judging from the man's frail appearance. Some are questioning how he could have possibly gotten her into the tree. Meanwhile, WJTV spoke to the woman's mother, surprised that someone had been arrested so quickly.
6: I was in shock. Really, you know, because that was quick.
5: President Donald Trump is overseas in Ireland for a little work and a little play. He's planning on attending the Irish Open, which is being hosted at his Ireland golf course. He also met with Ireland's prime minister. Finally, the Stars Network says P-Valley, which is about a black strip club, will return for its third and final season on Friday, December 4th. Get BIN News Now on demand 24/7 on the iHeartRadio app.
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1: 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I'm Kim O'Haley. The Israel God presents the Memorial of the Blowing of the Trumpet Service on Saturday, September 12th, beginning at 12 noon. The Israel God Church is located at 2922 Cedar Avenue in South Minneapolis. For more information, 612-886-3972. Minnesota Acts Now, an organization of Liberian women in Minnesota and the Salvation Army, presents the 15th annual National Homeless Day on Saturday, September 12th, beginning at 5 p.m. There will be free haircuts, drug and alcohol counseling, food, music, and more. It takes place at the Salvation Army, 1010 Curry Avenue in South Minneapolis. The Codwells Art Exhibit, celebrating creativity, family, legacy. 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Guest speakers include Thomas Berry, Lisa Clements, and Dr. Rhonda Jackson, and more. 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The Smiley Foundation presents Beyond the Smile. It's a suicide awareness walk on September 20th, 12 to 4 p.m. at North Commons Park, 1801 James Avenue North in Minneapolis. 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I'm Kim O'Haley, and may the Lord God bless you real good.
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4: I'm Timmy Eswick with BIN News Now. Jackson, Mississippi's top cop confirmed the death of a black woman, 29-year-old Tasia Fortune, who was found hanging from a tree, was a homicide. They also announced they arrested 51-year-old black man, Jock Ratliff, in connection with her death. But online, some Mississippians say they're not buying it, judging from the man's frail appearance. Some are questioning how he could have possibly gotten her into the tree. Meanwhile, WJTV spoke to the woman's mother, surprised that someone had been arrested so quickly.
5: I was in shock. Really, because that was quick.
4: President Donald Trump is overseas in Ireland for a little work and a little play. He's planning on attending the Irish Open, which is being hosted at his Ireland golf course. He also met with Ireland's prime minister. Finally, the Stars Network says P-Valley, which is about a black strip club, will return for its third and final season on Friday, December 4th. Get BIN News Now on demand 24/7 on the iHeartRadio app.
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Yeah, double checking on you. You know I never put the pressure on you. You know that you make your own mind up. You knew what it was when you signed up. Now you gotta run it up.

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1: Yeah. I don't even know, I just be getting out my body sometimes. It's just matching up to my aesthetics, but you know what I'm saying? My name be appreciating it. It's cool.

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5: I'm Timmy Eswick with BIN News Now. Jackson, Mississippi's top cop confirmed the death of a black woman, 29-year-old Tasia Fortune, who was found hanging from a tree, was a homicide. They also announced they arrested 51-year-old black man, Jock Ratliff, in connection with her death. But online, some Mississippians say they're not buying it, judging from the man's frail appearance. Some are questioning how he could have possibly gotten her into the tree. Meanwhile, WJTV spoke to the woman's mother, surprised that someone had been arrested so quickly.
6: I was in shock. Really, you know, because that was quick.
5: President Donald Trump is overseas in Ireland for a little work and a little play. He's planning on attending the Irish Open, which is being hosted at his Ireland golf course. He also met with Ireland's prime minister. Finally, the Stars Network says P-Valley, which is about a black strip club, will return for its third and final season on Friday, December 4th. 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
1: 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Health Partners is a health plan that contracts with both Medicare and the Minnesota Medical Assistance Medicaid program to provide benefits of both programs to enrollees. Enrollment in Health Partners depends on contract renewal.
2: While it can improve transportation and accessibility, concerns arise in the African-American community about potential negative effects on local businesses and housing. Gentrification concerns often surface as property values may change, impacting longtime residents and businesses. Striking a balance between progress and preserving community identity is crucial. It's essential to implement policies that mitigate displacement and ensure equitable development. KMOJ, the People Station, plays a crucial role in raising awareness about these challenges, fostering discussions and advocating for solutions that address the concerns of all community members while acting in the public interest.
1: 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Those of us in the Minnesota broadcasting and music communities are deeply mourning his loss, remembering him as a foundational pillar of local culture, a passionate mentor to neighborhood youth, and a fierce advocate for local artists. Known affectionately on the airwaves as Mr. 612, Dillon spent over four decades serving the Twin Cities community. Dillon first joined KMOJ Radio in 1981. For generations of listeners, he was best known as the weekly host of Jazz Reflections on Sunday afternoons, where he shared his immense knowledge of jazz music. Later in his career, he also expanded his reach by hosting the Saturday morning show, Flight 612, on North Minneapolis Community Station 98.9 KRSM. Beyond the studio, Dillon traveled the world, working with massive R&B and soul icons like Alexander O'Neal, Patti LaBelle, Sherelle, and Stephanie Mills. He was also a talented White House press photographer who documented President Barack Obama and First Lady Michelle Obama. Following his passing, tributes have poured in from station executives, local artists, and listeners. Our very own KMOJ General Manager Freddie Bell released a statement expressing gratitude for his decades of service, noting that although the microphone may now be silent, your legacy will continue to speak. Dillon's daughter, musician Mars Lovejoy, recalled that her father's passion started when he began DJing at just 14 years old, emphasizing how deeply committed he remained to helping others feel seen and welcomed. To keep his impact alive, his family has established a GoFundMe campaign for the Chaz Vision Media Legacy Fund. This fund aims to create a lasting tribute supporting music, media, and community empowerment initiatives in North Minneapolis, aligning perfectly with KMOJ's active transition into its new Forever Home Community Hub.
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1: It's time for the Community's Choice to let you know about some of the upcoming events in the community. I'm Kimio Haley. The Israel God presents the Memorial of the Blowing of the Trumpet Service on Saturday, September 12th, beginning at 12 noon. 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Minnesota Acts Now, an organization of Liberian women in Minnesota, and the Salvation Army presents the 15th Annual National Homeless Day on Saturday, September 12th, beginning at 5 p.m. There will be free haircuts, drug and alcohol counseling, food, music, and more. It takes place at the Salvation Army, 1010 Curry Avenue in South Minneapolis. The Codwells Art Exhibit, celebrating creativity, family, legacy. It's featuring six Codwell artists on Sunday, September 13th, 1 to 4 p.m. at 229 Irving Avenue in North Minneapolis. 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Guest speakers include Thomas Berry, Lisa Clemens, and Dr. Rhonda Jackson, and more. For more information, 612-302-3156. The Smiley Foundation presents Beyond the Smile. It's a suicide awareness walk on September 20th, 12 to 4 p.m. at North Commons Park, 1801 James Avenue North in Minneapolis. 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For more information, 612-377-0594. I'm Kimio Haley, and may the Lord God bless you real good.
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5: I'm Timmy Eswick with BIN News Now. Jackson, Mississippi's top cop confirmed the death of a black woman, 29-year-old Tasia Fortune, who was found hanging from a tree, was a homicide. They also announced they arrested 51-year-old black man Jock Ratliff in connection with her death. But online, some Mississippians say they're not buying it, judging from the man's frail appearance. Some are questioning how he could have possibly gotten her into the tree. Meanwhile, WJTV spoke to the woman's mother, surprised that someone had been arrested so quickly.
6: I was in shock. Really, you know, because that was quick.
5: President Donald Trump is overseas in Ireland for a little work and a little play. He's planning on attending the Irish Open, which is being hosted at his Ireland golf course. He also met with Ireland's prime minister. Finally, the Stars Network says P-Valley, which is about a black strip club, will return for its third and final season on Friday, December 4th. Get BIN News Now on demand 24/7 on the iHeartRadio app.
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2: 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Obeying traffic signals and signs is a small action that can make a big difference in preventing accidents. 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
7: I'm Timmy Eswick with BIN News Now. Jackson, Mississippi's top cop confirmed the death of a Black woman, 29-year-old Tasia Fortune, who was found hanging from a tree, was a homicide. They also announced they arrested 51-year-old Black man, Jock Ratliff, in connection with her death. But online, some Mississippians say they're not buying it. Judging from the man's frail appearance, some are questioning how he could have possibly gotten her into the tree. Meanwhile, WJTV spoke to the woman's mother, surprised that someone had been arrested so quickly.
8: I was in shock. Really, you know, because that was quick.
7: President Donald Trump is overseas in Ireland for a little work and a little play. He's planning on attending the Irish Open, which is being hosted at his Ireland golf course. He also met with Ireland's prime minister. Finally, the Stars Network says P-Valley, which is about a Black strip club, will return for its third and final season on Friday, December 4th. Get BIN News Now on demand 24/7 on the iHeartRadio app.
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0: Welcome to The Power From On High. I'm Daphne Miller, and greetings from Greater Mount Vernon Missionary Baptist Church, where John L. Bourne Sr. presides. We're elated that you could join us for the sermon, Jesus versus the Devil, which is now in progress.
1: Most of our prayers are about what we can get. I figured y'all can get quiet on this sermon. How much more money I can get my hand on? I ain't mad with money. I need some more myself. When we pray about things. What we in the devil take advantage of our eagerness to get out of hand on material stuff. So he said, turn these stones into bread. Jesus said, man, don't live by bread alone. If you take care of your soul and your spirituality and study the word of God, God will take care of your bread. He said, seek first the kingdom of God and the righteousness and all the other things be added unto you. In other words, you take care of me, I'll take care of you. I think I just preaching out for me. Concept of word there. Thing Jesus looked at as a man. Should not live by bread alone, but by every word that proceedeth from the mouth of God. One thing about the devil don't quit. Just because Jesus won the first round, the devil said, I got two more rounds to go. And the Bible said he took him to a place and showed him all the kingdoms of the world. He said, look over there. Look at Egypt. Look at Syria. Look at Babylon. Look at all the kingdoms of the world. He said, all of this power I give to you. And all you got to do is just do what I say. I think I'm just preaching it out for you. And this was the concept of worldly power. First we had the concept of worldly possession. Now the concept of worldly power. There are so many folk who have sold their soul for power. What's so attracted about people want to be in charge of somebody? All of them want to be the H. I'll skip that part. I see. I just say H, I see. And you fill in the blank. Power. The concept of power. When you look in Washington now, when you see all the jelly back, lackluster politicians, Democrat and Republican and Independent. I used to say all of them ought to be gone. Get them all out. They're not there to benefit the people. They're not there bidding for you. They're there because it's a sense of control and to be in power. President ain't worried about what you're going through and how you're struggling. It's about power. It's about being in charge. Folks will kill you to be in charge. Said, I know you lack power, so I will put you in charge if you sell out. Folk will sell out. I think I'll just preach it out for a minute. That's why sometimes people in your own neighborhood, they know what you're going through. They have been there with you. And then when they pull themselves up, they be coming around to your house and they vote for me. Show up at the church and say, vote for me. I do this and I do that. And you don't see them again until election time come again. They're not concerned about you. They're concerned about their power. They just want to be in charge. And unfortunately, the same thing happened in church. Some people can't follow unless they are leading. If I ain't in charge, I don't want to have anything to do with it. I bragged last week about Sister Bassett, who was the chairperson of the mission. And then when she was no longer a chair, she stayed on the mission. Some folk can't handle that. Some folk, if they ain't in charge, they don't want no part of it. I can't leave, I don't want to be no part of it. It's because you ain't about the ministry, you about yourself. You want to be in charge. Now, anybody who can't follow leadership will never make a good leader. And that's what's wrong with the church. And so many times, people can't follow leadership. I think I'll just preach in the house for a minute. I don't see it like that. You ain't the leader. You don't supposed to see it like that. Well, I don't agree with that. That's why you get a leader, because people ain't going to agree. And somebody has to call the shots. I think I'll just preach it out for a minute. Go to work, you don't agree with 99.9% of the stuff they tell you to do. You do it anyway. Be doing this, talk about it. I don't agree. I don't agree with this. Still doing it. I figure y'all get quiet on this. The concept of worldly possession, the concept of worldly power. We just want to have power over somebody. We just want to be in charge. Want to be in charge. He said, Jesus, I will put you in charge if you bow down. This is round two. And no doubt when he told Jesus that, he looked at all the kingdom and said, I got him now. He thought he eased in the first punch. On Jesus, I got him now. He ain't going to be able to resist what I'm offering him now. Jesus said, it is written, thou shalt not bow down to no other God. Jesus made a comeback. All of a sudden, why would you offer somebody to be in charge who is already in charge? The devil knew who he was. He knew. And the Gospel of St. John is saying, in the beginning was the Word. And the Word was with God, and the Word was God. And same was in the beginning with God. There was nothing made that was not made by him, because he was God. I think I'll just preach in the house for a minute. I just want to be in charge. I want folk to honor me. I want to be the boss. I want to be the head. I want to take orders. I want to give orders. I don't want to follow nobody. I want everybody to follow me. Power. He offered Jesus power. That's how he gets you. He tell you, I wouldn't do that. That ain't right. These are the kind of questions. How do you know that you are being led right? Who put them in charge? I don't see it like that. Well, you ain't driving. Only the driver needs to see. I mean, you just ride. You hop in the car with me, talk about it. I don't see. Can't see. Sit down and be quiet. I got it. My wife don't like me to tell this, but I tell it all the time, boy. She don't like me to tell it. I'm going to get a whooping when I get home. Mother, your niece was so bad about hopping in the car and saying, I can't see on my side. One time, I used to get up and just scrape all the ice off the car. And this time, I did it intentionally. So I ain't scraping that side. Soon as you saw that car, I can't see. I said, baby, you ain't driving. Only the driver need to see. Matter of fact, if you're the passenger, you can go to sleep. It's legal for you to go to sleep. Ain't that right? Only the driver needs to see. And so when you are following leadership, it does not make it a difference whether you can see or not. You ain't driving. You ain't going along for the ride. But we want to be in charge. A lot of y'all, I know they're going to be no help. I'm glad. Thank you, Reverend Petty. But getting everybody excited today and everybody shouting. Ain't going to be no shouting today. I'm going to make some folk mad right now. I already know it. That's why a lot of y'all are not doing anything. That's why some of y'all quit. That's why you quit the choir. That's why you quit the usher board. That's why you got out the mission. And you can call it what you want to. I'm not calling a spade a spade. And I like to call sin by the first name. The reason you got out because you can't follow leadership. And before I take it back, I add more to it. You cannot follow leadership, and that's why you are sitting where you are sitting right now, ain't doing nothing, wasting time, wasting God's gift that he gave you, know that God gave to you so you can give it to the church, sitting there doing nothing because you can't follow leadership. Let you got some integrity or something. I got some integrity. You got some insanity. You had integrity, you'll stay with it. You had integrity even though things might not go your way. You still are hanging there. I thank God that I never, well, yes, I did. I told you the pastor, man, can I talk to you? I was singing in the choir down home as a young man, and I was the number one singer, I could say. Man, I could sing. Folk, you talk about that little boy, it's a prodigy. He's a flat singer. I was 18 years old, and I was singing folk. I used to go everywhere, all over singing. Folk would, and I, folk, some of the folk would die. They would invite me to the funeral, sing, or people I didn't even know. And they wanted me to sing. They wanted to hear John Lee Bowen sing. And I showed out one night, being honoring, like some of y'all in choir rehearsal. The minister of music told me, John Lee, you sit down. And I said, you ain't singing. I got my stuff, headed out the door. He said, oh, where you going? I said, I'm going home. I said, you wasn't singing. I didn't say you could go. You go when everybody else go. And I came back and I said, he can't tell me what to do. While I was saying that, I was coming back, taking my seat. So I thought, well, I get it. You know, I thought I was the pastor pet. Pastor loved me, man. You know, I said, you come to my house all the time, come to our house all the time, I'm the pastor pet. I said, wait till I get to church Sunday. I like a little boy, I'm going to sing. Because I'm going to tell my pastor. They can't do it without me. I'm the big dog. Amen. Woo, woo, woo, woo. Don't that sound like a big dog?
2: Yeah, that sounds like a big dog.
1: I got a church on Sunday. Got church early that Sunday.

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I gotta go. Y'all making me like a clown up here. I gotta go. What's wrong with y'all people? What's wrong with you people? But I was refusing to follow leadership. He was the leader. He was the one that the pastor had put in charge. And what they saw was, if he would do it to John Lee, he'll do it to anybody. Come to the world, I thought I had power. And I had nothing. Concept of worldly possession, the concept of worldly power. And then finally, the concept of worldly popularity. He told Jesus that, took him on a pinnacle of the temple and said, jump down. It is written, the angel would catch you before you hit the ground. And if you can jump from here all the way down, man, you'll be the most popular man in the world. Everybody love you. They'll make you king. Everybody love you. Everybody will love you. They will make you king right away. Folk will worship you. They'll be asking for your autograph. All you got to do is just jump down from the temple. Concept of popularity. Want to be popular. Everybody want to be. Everybody want to be a star. Come on, y'all. Don't go to sleep on this part now. Yeah, everybody want to be noticed. Want them to see me. I got to be the lead dancer. When I'm going to lead a dance? When you learn how to follow one. When I'm going to sing a lead song? When you learn how to sing in the background. When I'm going to do so-and-so and so-and-so, when you learn how to do so-and-so and so-and-so. Come on, don't go to sleep on me now. Popularity, that's why folk get mad with you and you don't call their name. Some folk come to church. You better not call somebody else's name and don't call theirs. Who you doing this stuff for? Concept of popularity. Want to be a star. Want to be a star. Want to be famous. In church. Want everybody to be talking. I had folk get mad with me because I didn't know their names. Better rather call somebody a name and don't call the elder. They was in the same ministry and did the same thing. They'll cuss you out. Some of them will quit church. Well, they talked about everybody but me. Well, somebody was talking about you. They just said nothing good about you. You were being talked about. He said, cast yourself down. The angel will batter you up, and then, man, you become an instant star. You can get this thing done. What you will try to do in 3 years, you can do it in 5 minutes. You want folk to know you. You won't have to do no miracles. You won't have to talking. You don't have to tell no parables. You don't have to die. You don't have to do anything. You want to be known. I got the solution for you. Right now, jump down. Everybody will love you. You will be the star. Michael Jackson have nothing on you. You will be king. They'll have you king right away if you just jump down. Star. God loves unsung heroes. He likes people who are doing the job, but they are doing the job behind the scenes. Boy, I think I'll just preach in the house for a minute. You see, the out front stuff will not happen without if that back door stuff don't happen. There has to be some inside stuff to make the outside stuff shine. I wish I had somebody help me here. If you get a flashlight, it might be a pretty flashlight, but you can't see the battery. If the battery wasn't there, the light wouldn't shine. That's a pretty light. I wish I had somebody help me here.

electricity that causes them to illuminate. You're driving that pretty car, but you can't see the engine. There's some little stuff on the inside under the hood that make that pretty car take you to point A, point B. There's a fuel injection. Some of y'all don't even know where it is. And when I just said it, some of y'all still sitting there, what is a fuel injection? Plugs, there's spark plugs, and there's little small gadget under your hood. And most of y'all, just like me, you open the hood and you don't know what you're looking at. You're like, what is that? But you go to the car wash and you shine it up. I don't care how shiny and clean Victor car is. His car be shining in the wintertime during the snow. But we would never see how clean his car is if he didn't have some of that stuff under the hood that you never see. Come on, don't y'all go to sleep on this part now. There has to be some stuff that is hidden so you can see the stuff that I seen. God don't want stars, he wants servants. He don't want no heroes. He wants somebody, some faithful folks to do his bidding. He don't want fame, he wants faith. Concept of popularity. Jump down, if you will. That's why some of y'all, when you do something, you want folk to brag about it. If people do not brag about it, and then you think people are ignoring and not appreciating what you're doing. But when you do what you do for God, and you do it for the right reasons, well, then Jesus said, if you pray in secret, did he not say, I will reward you openly? In other words, what Jesus saying is, if you pray behind closed doors, he said, I'll bless you in front of the whole world. That is why David said, well, he prepares a table in front of my enemies. Your enemies, they might not see a prayer, but they'll see your blessing. I wish I had a witness him. All you got to do is do all you can for the Lord. He may not reward you when you want your reward. But I'm here to tell you that God knows what he's doing. Is there anybody here that God ever bless in front of your enemy? Is it anybody here that our folks doubted you and they thought that you were not gonna amount to?

Then he bring him. When you were not able to bring yourself, don't fool me tonight. Then he bring you through some moments that you know you couldn't have made it if it had not been for the Lord on your side. Is it anybody here ever been down to your last dollar? You didn't know how you were gonna feed your family.

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1: 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If you know he will, I want you to tell somebody. Tell him it is no secret.
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1: I would like to greet our online visitors as well as our radio broadcast and those of you that are here by saying grace, mercy, and peace be unto you from God our Father and from the Lord Jesus Christ. If you can all please stand, I would like to introduce the pastor and founder, Archbishop Keith T. Jenkins. Let's give him a hand. Amen.
2: Now take a few moments and give the Lord a great hand. Come on. I need to hear you praise him. Come on. Hallelujah. I want to welcome all of you who may be tuning in. I want to apologize if we're a little late coming on. We have done quite a bit this morning before we came on air. People have become members of the church. We have worshiped God for healing and doing miracles in people's lives. It's just been a wonderful time. So we're a little late coming on. So please, thank you so much for tuning in. Let's bow our heads and pray and get into the Word of God. Father, we thank you so much for your manifold blessings unto us. We ask that you would remember your servant now. Touch his body and give him clarity. Touch his mind and give him clarity of thought. Touch his lips and give him precision of expression. Touch his body and give him the strength to preach your word. Father, we ask that you would charge this atmosphere with power. Make it conducive for learning and for growing. Lord, help us to build a bridge from this ancient book to those that are sitting here and listening today. Thank you for angels that is encamped all around us to give us what to say and how to say it. Father, let there be an alarm sound for sinners that they may say, what must I do to be saved? And now, Lord, we ask that you would have your way. And we promise when this exercise is over to give you all the credit and all the glory. It is in the name of he who lie down in the grave and rose triumphantly the third day, Jesus Christ, our Lord. And the people of God said, amen. Help me praise him as you take your seats. Come on. You may be seated. Today I want to talk about the fear of the Lord. And the subtopic would be, God does not see us. The fear of the Lord, God does not see us. I want to take a few moments because we are a little late coming on. I want to talk to you about biblical, what that phrase means, the fear of the Lord. And then after that, I'm going to go through the scriptures and give you several texts. So please jot them down. Look at the program later that talks about the fear of the Lord. The phrase, the fear of the Lord, is one of the most important theological concepts running from Genesis through Revelation. It does not simply mean being terrified of God. In Scripture, it is the idea of reverence, awe, submission, obedience, worship, and recognition, recognizing who God is truly. The fear of the Lord is a profound reverence and awe toward God that causes a person to take God seriously and therefore submit him or her life to him and to obey him. Now, there's a text in Deuteronomy chapter 10 and verse 12. Deuteronomy 10 and 12. I want to define the fear of the Lord and what I'm talking about before we get into the lesson. Because this, we have lost the fear of God. It said, and now, Israel, what doeth the Lord thy God require of thee? But to what? Fear the Lord thy God, and to walk in all his ways, and to love him, and to serve the Lord thy God with all your heart and with all thy soul. The fear of the Lord, to put it in layman's terms, you can understand, is really each of you have, is how you internalize God. It's how you see God inwardly, in your heart, in your psychic, in your mind, how you view God internally, the fear of the Lord. And how you do that, if you fear God, if you reverence, respect, love, and understand that he's the only true God, is that if that get internalized in you, then that then causes you to move and operate in a different manner. What happened to human beings in their psychic, they have lost the fear of God. Not only, I'm not talking the world, I'm talking about those who say they are Christians. Now, I'm going to give you about 4 or 5 verses. It's going to talk about this reference to show you how serious and how this is a very critical fundamental to our faith as Christians, have the fear of the Lord. And this is something internally part of your psychic, how you see God. Proverbs chapter 1 and verse 7. What does it say? We're going to read several scriptures. Let's read together, class. The fear of the Lord is the beginning of the what? Fear of the Lord is the beginning of knowledge. But what? Fools despise wisdom. You're trying to give them wisdom and instruction, they're going to get mad at you. The Bible said that's a fool. But wisdom, the fear of the Lord is the beginning of knowledge. Oh, Proverbs 9 and 10. I'm not going to get through with all of this because I respect your time and we're going to go home in a little bit, but come back. We may finish it later. Let's read. The fear of the Lord is the beginning of wisdom, and the knowledge of the holy is understanding. Let's read it again. The fear of the Lord is the beginning of. You want to be wise, you must have the fear of God. Proverbs 14:27. The fear of the Lord is a fountain of, and to depart from the fear of the Lord is the snare of death. That's a powerful text. It's a fountain of life. I got a river of life flowing out of me. It makes the lame to walk and the blind to see. I got a river of life flowing out of me. See, that's an old song used to sing. The new folks don't know that, but that's a song. And it's right out of scripture when it says, spring up a well. There was a well in the Old Testament. They start singing to the well and water sprung up. Another story. Amen. Proverbs chapter 16, verse 6. I'm trying to talk to you. By mercy and truth, iniquity is purged, right? And by the fear of the Lord, men do what? And because we don't have fear of God, this is why men don't depart from evil. It's going to make sense in a little bit. Just stick with me. I'm trying to give you foundational and context. Proverbs 19:23. I'm just laying the concept for fear of the Lord. So when I get into the lesson, you'll understand what I'm talking about. The fear of the Lord tendeth to life, right? And he that it shall abide satisfied. He that hath it, if you have the fear, you're going to be satisfied. And he shall not be visited with. Saints, you need to have the fear of the Lord. And this is something you internalize on the inside. It's how you in your psychic conceptualize the greatness of God. All right? Now, the Lord sees everything about us and what we do. He examines every path that we take. God is watching us. But when you lose the fear of God, something in part of your brain say, God doesn't see me. The fear of the Lord will make man cause the greatness of God to be limited in his mind. The fear of the Lord causes you to doubt God's ability if you don't have the fear of the Lord. And now you begin to operate solely out of reason. Oh, help me, Lord. Our godly fear grows proportionately to our comprehension of God's glory, how you internalize the greatness of God. Now, the antithesis is true. We will diminish God's greatness even to the point of human limitation the less we fear God. Other words, it's our internal view of God, how we conceptualize God. Now, the world system is like a river or an ocean. The waves beat upon us forcefully. It's pounding upon our psychic every day. And the reason it is the attempt is to dismiss the glory of God. And the source of the waves of this force of the river that beats upon our psychic every day, it gets its source from words that are spoken, thoughts, images that you see, videos, movies, TikTok, Meta, Facebook, or any other medium that can be used to alleviate mortal man at the expense of reducing the greatness of our God. You see, when you have a less view or less fear of God, in your mind, you reduce the greatness of God. Oh, it's going to make sense. The one who lacks holy fear is easily succumbed to the force of this world and slips into the mindset of believing God doesn't take notice of our lives, or God isn't watching us, or God doesn't even care about us. And he doesn't care about what we do, because somewhere part of our psychic, it tells us God doesn't care. Then that thought, if you keep on that path, the progression is, it becomes such as you begin to think, I'm an exception. I'm exempt. I'm not different from anybody else. Other people are doing it. God is not going to be mad at me. Everybody's doing it. Everybody's acting this way. God doesn't mind. I'm exempt. He know I love him. I've been going to church a long time. God loves me. So somewhere in our psychic, it begins to, that thought begin to progress that I'm exempt. God doesn't care. God doesn't know. Then if you don't correct that, it gets worse. The mentality becomes there's just too much going on around us and in our world for God to keep track of what I'm doing. Therefore, God doesn't see me, because he's watching the Iran war. He's watching the Ukraine war. All of this stuff going on. He's not looking at little old me. It's almost like the boss. There's so much going on. The boss is not noticing you over here, or your parent doesn't see you over here doing this. God got too much going on. And that mentality would cause you to think it's too much going on for God to pay attention to little old me. So God is not watching me. God doesn't have the ability to keep up with me. He don't see me. Psalms 10 and 11. If you have the New King James, I would love that, because it just speaks a little more easy. So if you don't have New King James, we'll just have to settle with NIV. But anyway, let's go. Let's read. The fear of the Lord tendeth to life. Let's go to Psalms 10 in verse 11. Now, if they work, wouldn't we get out of here quick, but not take a while. Psalms 10 and 11. New King James. Bless the media people. Come on, somebody put your hands together. Listen, now, I told you what the fear of the Lord is. And when you don't have the fear of the Lord, and it's an internal concept in your psychic, and when that is diminished because of all the things that the world throw at you, it causes you to have a less fear of God, which causes you to limit the greatness of God. Now, in your mind, you feel like God can't do it or God is not great, but that doesn't take away from who God is. He's always great. Let's read together. New King James, Psalms 10 and 11. You ready, class? He said in his heart, God has forgotten. He hides his face. He would never. God doesn't see me. God doesn't see us. It gets even better, saints. This diabolical mindset progresses to the place of thinking that God's ability is inferior of what God actually is. For example, it's no different from how you think about your mom and dad. You know, sometimes you think mom and dad has eyes in the back of their head. I didn't know you saw me. And that's the way we think. God doesn't see what we're doing. God doesn't see my thoughts. God doesn't see my action. God doesn't see my words. He's too big. He's got too much going on. God doesn't see me. I'm here to tell you God does see you. And because your fear of the Lord is low, it brings you into this secular world reason mentality. All right, let me finish. Ladies and gentlemen, if a person continue on this slippery path of shunning the fear of God, then they will be plagued with a diabolical belief. It will be inflicted with a belief, plagued with a disease of believing. God don't see my motives. God don't see my words. God doesn't see my action. It's one thing to believe that God is not watching us, but it's another level of irreverence to say God is unable to watch me. Brothers and sisters, ladies and gentlemen, it is possible to hide our words and our action and our motives from another human. We can do things in secret. We can do things in the dark, even in the shadows that others won't notice. But when we believe we can hide our thoughts and our ways and our motives from Almighty God, we have deceived ourselves. Hallelujah. This erroneous assumption, whether conscious or unconscious, this resides in the soul that is devoid of the holy fear of God. Isaiah 29 verse 13. Watch with me. I'm going to try to hurry up because the clock is fighting me now. 29:13. I'm talking about God sees us. And I'm talking about you must have a holy fear of God. It is the beginning of wisdom. It's a fountain of life. But to shun it, it's a snare of death. And many Christians feel like God don't see them. God is not able to see what they're doing. But God is omniscient. God sits high and he sees low. God is almighty and all powerful. Everything is open to him. Read the Bible with me. Therefore, the Lord says, inasmuch as these people draw near with me with their mouth and honor me with their lips, but have removed their heart far from me, and their fear toward me is taught by the commandments of men. So God is saying they praising me. Now, this is not wicked people Isaiah is talking to. This is not heathens Isaiah is talking to. These are the ones to say God is good. These are the ones to say I never leave him nor forsake him. These are the ones to say he's a wheel in the middle of the wheel. These are the ones to say he's a rock in the weary land. These are the folks that say, I love him with all my heart. They are not unsaved people that are saying this. These are church people. Look at Isaiah 14 through 15. Read verse 14. Next verse. Therefore, behold, I will again do a marvelous work among this people, a marvelous work and a wonder, for the wisdom of their wise men shall perish. And the understanding of their prudent men shall be hidden. Verse 15. Woe to those who seek deep and hide their counsel far from the Lord, and their works are in the dark. They say, who sees us? And who knows us? God don't see us. God, why? Because the fear of God has been diminished in their mind. They even questioning, does God really exist? These are the ones who profess that they are saved by grace. These are the ones who verbally honor God with their mouth, but their heart is far from him. They attend Christian conferences. They listen to worship music on Spotify and Pandora. Yet a part of their psychic thinks that the Lord is not able to see or hear what they think or do. Ladies and gentlemen, brothers and sisters, their state of mind is worse than many who don't even follow Jesus Christ. They believe the big lie. They believe the big lie. It is even worse for them because they are unaware of their own spiritual state. You may say, I don't believe that. No way that's true, preacher. How can that be happening? Well, let's travel back in time. Let's go back to first century. Let's go back, and I'm going to use this, and I'm going to stop with this analogy because my time is out. Let's go all the way back the first century to the Christian church. Let's go back when the Holy Ghost was raising up crippled people, healing the crippled, open blinded eyes. The Spirit of God would hit a building and shake the whole building, and the whole house got filled with the Holy Spirit. Thousands was coming to God and was filled with the Holy Ghost. 3,000 in one day. They just met up and folks gave their life to God. These Christians saw the move of God, but somewhere in their psychic, they thought God didn't see them and God didn't see their motives. Trying to paint the picture. Well, the story picks up in Acts chapter 5. Acts chapter 5, there was a couple named Ananias and Sapphira. But it really starts in Acts chapter 4, verse 36 through 37. So let's go there. And I'm going to try to catch you up. There was a man named Barnabas. He was a newcomer, like faith, to the church. He lived on an island called Cyprus. Now, you got to know what Cyprus was in first century. Cyprus was a wealthy island. Precious stones, copper, jewels, lumber, flour was exported out of Cyprus. Wine, oil. And if you own land in Cyprus, 9 times out of 10, you were a wealthy person. Well, this newcomer named Barnabas got saved, came to the church, sold some land in Cyprus, gave a huge offering to the church. Ananias and Sapphira saw it. And we can surmise the rest. They probably were big givers. And people celebrate it when you give gifts. Now we can help the poor. Now we can do the mission of the church. Now we can do. And he just came in. Who is this newcomer? And they said to themselves, who is this newcomer? Everybody's excited about them. We were the big wigs. We enjoyed all of that. We enjoyed the status and all that. So they said, we're going to go sell some land too. But when they sold their land, it was a big access to them. And they wasn't rich like Barnabas was. So they thought, man, we're not going to give all that to the church. Oh, we're going to keep some of this. But we want to go and say, this is what we sold the land for, because we want to look big like Barnabas. Oh, God. But they lied. And they thought, I'm trying to get to my point, they thought God didn't see them. They thought God didn't hear them make up that plot. They thought that their motives was hidden from God and they could come and lie to the Holy Ghost. And they were in an atmosphere of seeing signs and wonders and the power of God moving, and they still like God didn't see them. Part of your psychic can be when you lose the fear of God is that you diminish God in your mind and you begin to walk by reason. One more thing, and I'm trying to wrap it all up before we read it and we'll be done. What's wrong with this culture? Because most of us now are more educated than our family, full parents were. And so since we've been educated and we've gotten good jobs, we are trying to interpret who God is through our work and our success and through our reasoning. And because I'm blessed and I'm doing well, then God is good. And because of that, we have a hard time with the concept of faith. It's foreign to us to walk by faith. That's a foreign language. We got to put it on a spreadsheet and put it out for we can see it. Reason, but you got to follow God by faith and not by your reason. And so you're following God and you're trying to interpret God through building your life around your success. Other than walking by faith, you walking by your little success and the prosperity you got. So you building your understanding of God around your human prosperity. All right. But God now, it's in our psychic. Now, let's read the story, and I'm close. I'm promised. I got 3 or 4 pages, but I'm closing because I see the time. I'm trying to make my point. So the point is, ladies and gentlemen, at the end of the day, you need to get a different vision of God in your own life. And once you get that vision of God in you, it dictates how you treat other people. It dictates how you emote through this life. Nobody got to follow you home to see whether who's in your house. Nobody got to watch whether you're going drinking tonight. Because you have a healthy fear of God, you're going to do everything that pleases Him. But if you have a low vision and view of God, you're going to say in your part of your brain, God don't see me. I can tip and dip and come to church and say, praise the Lord. God don't see me. And you can say, why you do that in church? Just like these folks was in church and they thought God didn't see them. That's why you could be in church courting and dating, having sex with people, going out drinking, smoking, going to strip clubs, watching pornography on your phone, talking to date people, all kinds of stuff, and still in the holiness church. Because your fear of God has gone. And when you lose the fear of God, you feel like God don't see you. God can't watch you. God don't see your motives. But when your fear of God rises, you're going to say like Isaiah, woe is me, I'm undone. I'm a man of unclean lips. Ah, God, help me. Let's read. And Hosea, who was also named Barnabas by the apostles, which is translated the son of encouragement, a Levite of the country of Cyprus. You're reading. Let's read verse 37. Having land, sold it, bought the money, laid it at the apostle's feet. Listen, read. Verse 1. Now, but it's a conjunction to what was going on earlier. That's connecting to the story. But this other couple was in church and they saw this newcomer, this new convert, just come to our church, bringing all this money. Everybody's excited because they could do missions and help now. And they were used to looking deep. And they were motivated by this to go out and sell land too. And a certain man named Ananias and Sapphira, his wife.
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1: By the Spirit this morning, God wants to speak to us on El Roy, the God who sees me. El Roy. The God who sees me. This is for all of you who don't feel seen. How many of you know it's easy to run ahead of the Lord? Not because he's slow, but because we're so impatient. In the book of Genesis, God chose a man named Abram. Later changed his name to Abraham. And in Genesis 12, 1 through 2, he said to Abram, "Get up and go. Leave your country, leave your relatives, and leave your father's home, and travel to the land I will show you. Don't worry, I will guide you there. I have plans to make a great people from your descendants. And I am going to put a special blessing on you and cause your reputation to grow so that you will become a blessing and example to others." In chapter 13 of Genesis, God promised Abram that he would make his offsprings as unaccountable as the dust of the earth. In Genesis 15, God made a covenant with Abram and reiterated the promises that he made to Abram in chapter 13. And these promises were to give Abram offspring, that offspring would possess the land that God had given him in the land of Canaan. So here we are 10 years later in chapter 16. Abram and his wife Sarai, whom God would later change her name to Sarah, became concerned that they would need to have a child if he was indeed going to have a family line of descendants. Abram and Sarai are waiting on God's promise that they were going to have a child. Yes, it was coming to Sarai, even though she was almost beyond childbearing age. But the waiting wore thin, and they decided to take matters into their own hands. Sarai's plan was to give her servant Hagar to Abram as a concubine in hopes of producing an heir. Surely that would count. It's still Abram's seed, right? Y'all see how we justify things? Abram had heard God's voice several times already saying, "I'm going to give you an heir. I'm going to give you a son. I'm going to give you offspring." And instead of listening to God's voice, Abram listened to Sarai's voice. And he took the fruit just like Adam did. The plan works. The maidservant becomes pregnant, but it tears the household apart with jealousy, resentment. Abram refuses to take any responsibility. And Hagar, the servant caught in the middle, is mistreated and runs away. Alone and pregnant, she flees into the wilderness. And this is where the Spirit will guide our focus and lesson for today. Chapter 16, starting at verse 7. The angel of the Lord found Hagar beside a spring of water in the wilderness along the road to Shur. The angel said to her, "Hagar, Sarai's servant, where have you come from and where are you going?" "I'm running away from my mistress, Sarai," she replied. The angel of the Lord said to her, return to your mistress and submit to her authority. Then he added, I will give you more descendants than you can count. And the angel also said, you are now pregnant and will give birth to a son. You are to name him Ishmael, which means God hears. For the Lord has heard your cry of distress. This son of yours will be a wild man, as untamed as a wild donkey. He will raise his fists against everyone, and everyone will be against him. Yes, he will live in open hostility against all his relatives. Thereafter, Hagar used another name to refer to the Lord, who had spoken to her. She said, you are the God who sees me. She also said, have I truly seen the one who sees me? So that well was named Beer Iroi, which means well of the living one who sees me. It can still be found between Kadesh and Bered. So Hagar gave Abraham a son, and Abraham named him Ishmael. And Abraham was 86 years old when Ishmael was born. We need to note that this Egyptian slave girl is the first to give God a personal name or a descriptive title. It's really a heartbreaking situation. She never asked for this role. She didn't have the power to refuse it. Her body was just a means to an end. Her existence only there to solve other people's problems. Handed to Abram as a surrogate because Sarai was tired of waiting on God's promise. Then Hagar began to despise Sarai once she found she was pregnant. Nobody in the story asked Hagar what she wanted. Now cast out, carrying a child, she wanders into the wilderness with no protection, no provision, and no plan. In the society in which she lived, her status was tied to a household. Without a household, she had nothing. Everything in her screamed disposable. And that's where God finds her. Not Abram, not Sarai, God. In verse 7, we have the first mention in the Bible of the angel of the Lord, whom when angels would appear in the Bible, typically they were seen as messengers. But many theologians believe the angel of the Lord is a Christophany. A Christophany is an appearance of Christ before he arrives in the world in the New Testament. When the angel of the Lord speaks, he not only speaks for the Lord, but he speaks as the Lord. That's very different from when the Lord's messenger angels in particular deliver a message for the Lord. Now, the angel of the Lord found Hagar by a spring of water in the desert, the spring along the road of Shur. Hagar, servant of Sarai, he said, where have you come from and where are you going? Notice the verb found her. Nobody was looking for Hagar, yet someone found her anyway. And notice he opens with her name. The first time in the entire chapter anyone has used her name. Sarai, when speaking to Abram, refers to Hagar as my maid or my slave. Later, when she's complaining about her to Abram, she calls her this slave woman. When responding to Sarai's complaint, Abraham does not call her name. He refers to her as her status. Your servant is in your hands. So the angel of the Lord engages Hagar near the spring in the desert that's beside the road to Shur. It's here that we see the first mention in the Bible of the angel of the Lord. This angel of the Lord is unique in that throughout scripture, all other angels steadfastly refuse to be worshiped whenever a man or a woman attempts to do so. But that's not the case with the angel of the Lord. His acceptance of worship is an obvious indication that he is deity. So look who appears first to a slave woman who has run away from her master. Jesus, the one with the heart to leave the 99 to rescue the one. He finds one lonely slave woman alone in the desert in rebellion, and we'll soon see he gently guides her back on course. He asks where she has come from and where she is going. God does not ask questions to gather information. He's kind of like the FBI. They ask questions because there are things they already know, and they just want to see if you're going to tell the truth. You know, it's a felony to lie to the FBI. He asked so that a girl nobody listened to can finally say her situation out loud to a face that is actually turned towards hers. God already knew the answer to these questions. He wanted to get Adam. He wanted to get Cain. He wanted to get Hagar to think about what they were doing, why they were making these decisions that they were making. And where Adam hid and from God, and where Cain fled from God, Hagar turned to God and she obeyed God. So again, where Adam failed, where Cain failed, this Egyptian slave girl succeeded. She responded to the Lord in the proper way. The angel sends Hagar back to a hard household with a promise to attach, but back nonetheless. Being seen by Elroy did not teleport her out of a difficult life. Seen is not the same as extraction or deliverance. It is not always a sudden move away from the things we often find ourselves caught in. If our eyes are upon the Lord and our hearts towards Him, then we are not delivered out of, we are delivered in the affliction. In the fire, not out of it. Being seen by God changed what the difficulty meant. She returned as someone who had been found at a spring, called by name and handed a future. Sometimes that is the miracle available on any given day, not extraction, but a name for the God who watched every minute of it and has not looked away since. She obeyed and she returned because we'll see here that God gives her two commands: return to your mistress and submit to her, which disturbs our modern sensibilities. Very offensive. In our modern culture, there is no way we would tell an abused, rape servant girl. I mean, what would that even look like in our modern context? We would never tell somebody to return to that situation. And I'm not saying that if you happen to find yourself in this kind of situation that you should return. That's not what I'm saying. What I'm saying is we need to reconsider our view of God because this offends our modern sensibilities. And the reason why God tells her to return is because she's carrying Abram's child. We see that in telling her to go back, that God is implying protection and provision for her. And here's how we know, because God gives her six promises. The angel of the Lord provides a covenant between her and him. First, he tells her that your offspring will be multiplied. And it turns out that her son Ishmael would actually be the ancestor of the Arab people. This is the same promise that's given to Abram, and your offspring is going to be multiplied. God gives the same promise to Hagar, and the reason is Ishmael is still Abram's child. He still gets to partake in this promise. God tells Hagar, you will have a son. And he says, you will call him Ishmael, which Ishmael is the first person in the Bible who was given his name before he was born. His name Ishmael means God will hear. And he's called God will hear. He's called Ishmael because God heard the cries of an Egyptian mother who was being oppressed at the hands of the Hebrews. And later, God is going to hear the cries of the Hebrews being oppressed at the hands of the Egyptians in the story of Exodus. Fourth, God promises Hagar that Ishmael will be a wild donkey, meaning he's going to be a nomadic, he's going to be independent, and he's going to always be in conflict with everyone. And in fact, even up to today, 4,000 years later, the Arab people have been in almost constant conflict with Jews, Christians, and with themselves.

So he's going to be in the presence of his brother Isaac, meaning he's going to live near, in near proximity to Isaac and Isaac's descendants. And he's going to be in conflict with Isaac's descendant. The Arabs have been in conflict with the Jews always. Some commentators would say that he shall dwell to the east of all his kinsmen. And of course, the word east symbolizes exile. So God will be saying that Ishmael would be living in exile from Israel. The covenant was somber. It would be accomplished through difficulty and pain. This is a promise that the Lord here has made. However, it is not the blessing that the son of Abram and Sarai had. This was the result of human wisdom. This is the result of people trying to do it their own way instead of waiting on God. So Hagar responds to God after God gives these promises. She responds and she worships God and she says, "You are a God of seeing." In other words, you are a God who sees me. Elroy, the God who sees me, not the God who sees generally the way a camera sees a crowd, the God who sees me. I didn't say the God who sees us. I said the God who sees me. The personal pronoun is the whole name. In the whole name makes it intimate. How many of you know that God cares deeply and intimately about each and every one of you and that he sees you? Her son's name doubles the point. You shall name him Ishmael, for the Lord has heard your cry of affliction. Ishmael means God hears. Between the two names, mother and son, become a walking sentence. God sees, God hears. A slave girl went into the desert invisible and came back as theology. I see. I see you. That phrase can be both comforting and alarming. Said tenderly, it means that someone notices you. I remember when my wife and I were first getting to know each other and we were telling each other about each other. And there was something in my spirit. And I turned to her and I said, "I want you to know I see you. I want you to know I see the hurt. I see the pain. I see the rejection. I see the frustration that you've been through. I see you. I see your value." Not just paying attention to the outward appearance. It means they see you for who you really are inside. But if you say it with a glare, it can feel like shameful exposure, like you've been caught, found out. We live in a world that is both desperate to be seen and terrified of it actually happening. Social media says, "Look at me." But it's a heavily filtered me. Deep down, most of us are asking, if you really saw me, all of me as I actually am, would you still love me? The Bible, through Hagar's revelation, identifies God as Elroy, the God who sees. That's not only speaking to his omniscience, but rather to the fact that he really sees us and he doesn't look away. Even though he sees who we really are and what we really are, the biggest conceit of human beings is believing they know themselves better than anyone else, particularly God. Listen, God knows us better than we know ourselves, and we can be so transparent with him and turn to him and say out loud what we could not say to others because he already knows.

and has chosen to love us in spite of and because of. He loves us just as we are, but has the power to transform us so that we don't stay that way. Though the name Elroy appears in the Bible, the idea of God seeing with compassion is all throughout the scriptures. God sees with compassion. Exodus 3:7. I have indeed seen the misery of my people in Egypt. I have heard them crying out, and I'm concerned about their suffering. Luke 7:13. When the Lord saw her, his heart went out to her. God sees the forgotten and overlooked. In Genesis 29:31, when the Lord saw that Leah was not loved, he enabled her to conceive. Hannah prays, Lord Almighty, look on your servant's misery and remember me. In 1 Samuel 1:11, Jesus sees the poor widow drop in two small coins and says she gave more than all the others in Mark 12:42-43. Psalms 139:16, you see all things. You see me growing, changing in my mother's womb. Every detail of my life was already written in your book. You established the length of my life before I ever tasted the sweetness of it. 1 Peter 3:12, for the eyes of the Lord are on the righteous and his ears are open to their prayers, but the face of the Lord is against those who do evil. Hebrews 4:13, no creature can hide from God. God sees all. Everyone and everything is exposed, open for his inspection, and he's the one we will have to explain ourselves to. Y'all so busy trying to explain yourselves to people that don't have a heaven or hell to put you in, that you've forgotten that God is the only one that you have to live to please. I said this before and I'll keep saying it because I want y'all to get it. Prison isn't just a physical place. Too many people are trapped in the prison of other people's opinions about them. And that's how you're living. David wrote the long version of Hagar's name for God, Elroy. O Lord, you have searched me and known me. You know when I sit and when I rise. You understand my thoughts from afar. You search out my path and my lying down. You are aware of all my ways. Psalms 139:1-3. And then he asked the question that has no answer except one. Where can I go to escape your spirit? Where can I flee from your presence? Since the fall of Adam and Eve, Hagar was the first woman who was not part of God's covenant, a true outsider that God addressed directly. According to the International Standard Bible Encyclopedia, Yahweh called out to her. He wanted her to know that she was still part of God's plan, even though Sarai and Abram treated her poorly. She calls him Elroy because she feels very unseen. She had been used as a pawn in Sarai's scheme to have a baby outside of God's plan. She had to sleep with a man that she likely did not want. And then she was treated poorly by her mistress. She thought she could run away and disappear with her problems. But God wanted her to know that there was nowhere she could run where he was not with her. There's nowhere you can run where God is not with you. There's nowhere to run and nowhere to hide. It ain't even sometimes about facing your stuff. It's about facing him with your stuff so that he can help correct, transform, shape, and make you his. But you got to be wanting to be his. And you got to have discernment.
You got to recognize when God is speaking to you, when he's come to you. This Egyptian slave girl innately knew something said, this is something divine. This is not just a regular angel or a regular person talking to me. This is somebody who's divine. She was treated poorly. She thought she could run away and disappear, but God wanted her to know that he was present with her, and he was fully aware of her pain and her problems. God is fully aware of your pain, your issues, the things you're struggling with. So you can tell him all about it. You ain't got to hide it. You may feel the need to hide it from me. You may need feel the need to hide it from folk in the congregation, other disciples and stuff. I pray that one day we get to a place where we can be open with one another, because we have created that kind of atmosphere and environment where we love and care for each other to the point where I feel God in this place. And so I can say what I need to say about myself. I remember when I first started pastoring, there was a young lady who used to come, and she was raw. And she would come to Bible study and you know, maybe she told too much, but where else was she going to tell it? And why wouldn't this be the place for her to tell it? And people got offended. It disturbed their sensibilities. Maybe it disturbed them because maybe they had some of the similar experiences and just didn't want to talk about it. We ought to be able to tell each other when we're hurting, why we're hurting. We ought to be able to talk to each other about the things we are struggling with. There's sin in my life, and I wrestle and I struggle with it, but I know that I don't have to do it alone. I'm not saying you need to tell everybody, because everybody can't handle your stuff, but there ought to be people that God directs you to, that you can open up to, who will pray with you, who will pray for you, and who will give you good counsel, and who will walk with you through it. Not look at you and say, oh, no, I ain't gonna mess with you. You ain't right. But say, come on, let's walk this path together. And let's lift each other up, because quiet as it's kept, I got some stuff I'm wrestling with too. Listen, you don't have to struggle inside yourself with stuff. Y'all know we as sick as our secrets. And do you know that when you confess, this is why confessing is so important. When you confess your sin, when you confess the things you are struggling with, now they don't hold any power over you anymore. Secrets hold power over you. They keep you from being who you really are, because you're so busy trying to keep the secret. Because you think, if people really knew, would they really love me? Would they really like me? What would they think of me if they really knew what I wrestled with and what I struggled with? What would they think of me if they really knew the thoughts that ran through my mind? And I'll say out loud, there are things that run through my mind that I could be arrested for. But they run through. There's no room for them to stay. Take every thought captive and bring it under submission. Come on. We all have the thoughts.
You can't control the thoughts that come into your head, but you can control how long they stay there. You can control what you choose to meditate on. And you can be assured that God sees you. So who are you hiding from? What you holding on to that's making you sick? That's making you unwell? God sees you. Elroy, the God who sees deep inside of you, who knows you, who shaped you and formed you in your mother's womb, who knows you better than you know yourself. Get out of that human arrogance and conceit that you know yourself better than anybody else. Because it ain't only God who sees you. God gives people discernment. And sometimes we see you as well. And we're waiting for you to be honest. You always want to come and talk to the pastor, but you want to give me a line. Like I can't see you. The person who you could be really very honest with. There's no judgment here. Just like God. God knew her. He knew her situation. He knew she got ugly with Sarai, just like Sarai was getting ugly with her. But he didn't judge her. He guided her. He guided her back. Because she needed provisions. She needed to be taken care of. She needed to be protected. And she was carrying Abram's son. And the blessing of the promise fell upon her and him just like it was on Abram. The God who sees you. Calling him Elroy meant that this was the most important aspect of divine nature to her at the time. How many of you have felt unseen? Nobody really understands me. Nobody really knows or understands what I'm going through or why I'm like I am. And it's hard for me to explain it, because if I started explaining it to them, they would think I was mad, lost my mind. Or they would think bad of me that this happened to me, as if I could control it, or if I could control what somebody did to me, how they overpowered me, how they held power over me, and I had to just do what they wanted me to do. It doesn't happen just for women. When I was incarcerated, one of the things I discovered, and it blew me away, was how many men as boys were abused and molested. It explained a lot about their hypermasculinity. It explained a lot about their explosive anger. Who do I tell? How do I tell that somebody did that to me and I'm supposed to be a man? But you were a little boy. I remember counseling with one of the brothers in prison. This is when I was out, and I go back in sometimes and I get to talk to the men and stuff. And I remember counseling with one man. We ended up going back to when he was like 12 or 13 and he was on his way home. And a neighbor snatched him into his house.
He couldn't tell his uncles because his uncles were always talking about soft men. He couldn't tell his mother because his mother would tell his uncles. And what would they think of me? So what happened to this little boy? He became very angry. He became very self-protective. And he was in and out of incarceration. He's now 32 years old. And we're sitting having this conversation. And the light bulb goes on. Pastor, I had to go all the way back to that little boy to figure out why I'm in here. And I said, now you got work to do. You got healing work to do. But God is able. And you know what I told him? I told him God was able because God saw you. God kept you. God is keeping you even right now. Elroy, he sees, but it's more than that. The meaning has more to do with being acknowledged, loved, valued, than being seen with the eyes. When someone says, I see you, if they're talking about it from a spiritual standpoint, they imply that you have worth and purpose and you are not alone. No matter what you're going through, you're not alone. Hagar fled to the desert and could not get out of sight of God. Neither can you. Is there anywhere your worst week has taken you that was actually outside God's field of vision? God sees you. He sees your pain. He sees your struggle. He sees your joys and your laughters. He sees all that we are going through and all that we are. God acts as Elroy in our lives today as he did with Hagar. His word shows us that he sees and knows everything about us. You know when I sit down and when I rise up. You perceive my thoughts from afar. Matter of fact, you know my thoughts before I even know my thoughts. Is that scary? Think about it. It doesn't have to be. I want y'all to know, God loves you. He loves you with an undying love. An eternal love. And he's trying to get you to what he really purposed you for when he placed you in your mother's womb. Judgment's coming, but it's not here yet. And so there's plenty of time for him with correction, but nobody knows tomorrow. Having a relationship with the one who knows us better than anyone else, seeing all the good, the bad, and the ugly, tells us we have value. And because Elroy is the one who holds all power in his hands, we are never without hope and certainly never alone. After Hagar names God, then she names the spring, the well of the living one who sees me, a geographic location on a real road named after a slave girl's encounter. Travelers would pass and are passing that well for generations and ask why it was called that. And the answer is Hagar's story. And here's the part I love. Years later, Genesis notes that Isaac, the son of the promise himself, settled near that same well. The heir of the covenant, living beside the monument to the runaways, slave girls, God. Scripture is quietly insisting that Elroy is not a minor name for minor people. The well of God who sees became the address
of the promise. When God sees somebody, the place where it happened stays marked. So question, what would you name the spot where God found you? I don't know the name, but I know that I was sinking deep in sin and darkness and despair. It didn't seem like there was any way out. It didn't seem like my life was going to amount to anything. I had messed up so badly. And not only had I messed up, but I had rejected the call of God on my life. But he saw me.

0: He saw me and he loved me just as I was. And his love drew me to him in a way that being in church all my life never drew me. And I surrendered. And I tell you, there's no better way to live. There is no better life than turning your life, your whole life, over to God. He not only transforms, but he powers us. And there is power as we serve him. There is this supernatural, divine power that we live in, that we walk in. It's not anything to do with us, not anything to do with me. It has everything to do with the presence of God in my life. I'm not running from his presence anymore. I'm not trying to avoid him anymore. I live, I seek, I love living and dwelling in his presence as he indwells me. And as he indwells me and his life lives in me, so does the power that helps me love my enemies just like I love my friends. A power that won't let me be afraid. And so we go out on the block unafraid, ministering to hard people in hard places. You cannot stay on the mountain of transfiguration. You must go down into the valley of the demonic because that's where the work is. But you don't go on your own initiative. You go with the leading, the guiding, and the powering of the Holy Spirit, the life of God living in you and through you. God doesn't just see us. Why do you think he sent us out there? Because he sees them. I was at a shooting incident, and I've told this story before, but I want to really bring this home. I was at a shooting incident, and it was chaos. It was chaotic. It was chaos. And there was a lot of anger. There were a lot of guns. And people who came there together were arguing with each other because everybody was hurt over this young woman who had been shot in the head and laying in the parking lot of the liquor store. And I'm out there, and it was probably one of the first times that I got nervous. And that I became fearful. I've been out there a million times. I've been at those scenes. But this one was different. There was a darkness and there was a murderous spirit. And everybody was in conflict. And somebody came up and said, "Pastor, can you say something?" And I just shook my head. I was frozen. And I was like, "God, what's happening? What are you doing? Why did you bring me here?" And so eventually I did say a prayer. But I was walking away. And I was walking away feeling dejected, feeling like I didn't do what he sent me there to do, that I became fearful And so as I'm walking away, I'm saying, "God, I just. And he said, "What did you see?" And I said, "I saw demonic forces. I saw the demons. I saw the evil." He said, "No, what did you see?" And I said, "I saw angry people who had guns." And he said, "No, what did you see?" And I said, "What was I supposed to see, Lord?" And he took me to Matthew. He looked upon the people and he had compassion for them. He had compassion for them because they were like sheep without a shepherd. I have not been fearful since that revelation. I'm called to be a shepherd. I was focused on the wrong thing. I was seeing the wrong thing. My eyes got distracted. I took my eyes off of God and started thinking about my safety. From this point on, every time I go out, I see people who are lost, who are in tremendous amounts of pain, and who need a shepherd. Hallelujah. Yeah, that was the other part. My wife has reminded me of the second part. The harvest is plentiful, but the laborers are few. By the Spirit this morning, God wants to speak to us on El Roy, the God who sees me. El Roy, the God who sees me. This is for all of you who don't feel seen. How many of you know it's easy to run ahead of the Lord? Not because he's slow, but because we're so impatient. In the book of Genesis, God chose a man named Abram, later changed his name to Abraham. And in Genesis 12, 1 through 2, he said to Abram, "Get up and go. Leave your country, leave your relatives, and leave your father's home, and travel to the land I will show you. Don't worry, I will guide you there. I have plans to make a great people from your descendants, and I am going to put a special blessing on you and cause your reputation to grow so that you will become a blessing and example to others." In chapter 13 of Genesis, God promised Abram that he would make his offsprings as unaccountable as the dust of the earth. In Genesis 15, God made a covenant with Abram and reiterated the promises that he made to Abram in chapter 13. And these promises were to give Abram offspring, that offspring would possess the land that God had given him in the land of Canaan. So here we are 10 years later in chapter 16. Abram and his wife, Sarai, whom God would later change her name to Sarah, became concerned that they would need to have a child if he was indeed going to have a family line of descendants. Abram and Sarai are waiting on God's promise that they were going to have a child. Yes, it was coming to Sarai, even though she was almost beyond childbearing age. But the waiting wore thin, and they decided to take matters into their own hands. Sarai's plan was to give her servant Hagar to Abram as a concubine, in hopes of producing an heir. Surely that would count. It's still Abram's seed, right? Y'all see how we justify things? Abram had heard God's voice several times already saying, "I'm going to give you an heir. I'm going to give you a son. I'm going to give you offspring." And instead of listening to God's voice, Abram listened to Sarai's voice. And he took the fruit, just like Adam did. The plan works. The maidservant becomes pregnant, but it tears the household apart with jealousy, resentment. Abram refuses to take any responsibility. And Hagar, the servant caught in the middle, is mistreated and runs away. Alone and pregnant, she flees into the wilderness. And this is where the Spirit will guide our focus and lesson for today. Chapter 16, starting at verse 7. The angel of the Lord found Hagar beside a spring of water in the wilderness along the road to Shur. The angel said to her, "Hagar, Sarai's servant, where have you come from and where are you going?" "I'm running away from my mistress, Sarai," she replied. The angel of the Lord said to her, "Return to your mistress and submit to her authority." Then he added, "I will give you more descendants than you can count." And the angel also said, "You are now pregnant and will give birth to a son. You are to name him Ishmael," which means "God hears. For the Lord has heard your cry of distress. This son of yours will be a wild man, as untamed as a wild donkey. He will raise his fists against everyone, and everyone will be against him. Yes, he will live in open hostility against all his relatives." Thereafter, Hagar used another name to refer to the Lord who had spoken to her. She said, "You are the God who sees me." She also said, "Have I truly seen the one who sees me?" So that well was named Beer Iroi, which means "well of the living one who sees me." It can still be found between Kadesh and Bered. So Hagar gave Abraham a son, and Abraham named him Ishmael. And Abraham was 86 years old when Ishmael was born. We need to note that this Egyptian slave girl is the first to give God a personal name or a descriptive title. It's really a heartbreaking situation. She never asked for this role. She didn't have the power to refuse it. Her body was just a means to an end, her existence only there to solve other people's problems. Handed to Abram as a surrogate because Sarai was tired of waiting on God's promise, then Hagar began to despise Sarai once she found she was pregnant. Nobody in the story asked Hagar what she wanted. Now cast out, carrying a child, she wanders into the wilderness with no protection, no provision, and no plan. In the society in which she lived, her status was tied to a household. Without a household, she had nothing. Everything in her screamed disposable. And that's where God finds her. Not Abram, not Sarai, God. In verse 7, we have the first mention in the Bible of the angel of the Lord, whom angels would appear in the Bible, typically they were seen as messengers. But many theologians believe the angel of the Lord is a Christophany. A Christophany is an appearance of Christ before he arrives in the world in the New Testament. When the angel of the Lord speaks, he not only speaks for the Lord, but he speaks as the Lord. That's very different from when the Lord's messenger angels in particular deliver a message for the Lord. Now the angel of the Lord found Hagar by a spring of water in the desert, the spring along the road of Shur. Hagar, servant of Sarai, he said, where have you come from and where are you going? Notice the verb, found her. Nobody was looking for Hagar, yet someone found her anyway. And notice he opens with her name. The first time in the entire chapter anyone has used her name. Sarai, when speaking to Abram, refers to Hagar as my maid or my slave. Later, when she's complaining about her to Abram, she calls her this slave woman. When responding to Sarai's complaint, Abraham does not call her name. He refers to her as her status. Your servant is in your hands. So the angel of the Lord engages Hagar near the spring in the desert that's beside the road to Shur. It's here that we see the first mention in the Bible of the angel of the Lord. This angel of the Lord is unique in that throughout scripture, all other angels steadfastly refuse to be worshiped whenever a man or a woman attempts to do so. But that's not the case with the angel of the Lord. His acceptance of worship is an obvious indication that he is deity. So look who appears first.
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5: This week, as many Minnesota farmers head into the final months of harvest season, we look at the challenges the agriculture sector has faced this year and how technology, diversification, and land conservation can shape farming in our state today and in the future. I'm Brett Ahmed.
6: And I'm Victor Palomino. But first, North Star Stories reporters on Holston with some of the news that made the headlines around the state.
7: A last-minute federal policy reversal is saving one of the state's most important research stations from the chopping block. 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
8: The U.S. Forest Service Research Lab in Grand Rapids will remain open after the agency walked back some of its large-scale reorganization plans originally announced last March. In a news release, the U.S. Forest Service announced it completed a national review of regional offices and labs and that it would retain 61 offices nationwide. Of those retained offices, 41 were told back in March they would be closing. This includes the research lab in Grand Rapids, which is located on the Minnesota North College Itasca campus. The 65-year-old office has produced world-renowned research on forests and water. It's known for developing the concept of ecological forestry and the exploration of how different kinds of wetlands function. Scientists working in the Grand Rapids office have made significant discoveries about carbon emissions, mercury, and other pollutants, and the impacts of climate change. Emma Crabb, KAXE News.
7: A federal drought disaster designation now opens emergency loans in Kuching and four surrounding northern counties. Farmers say the help matters, but it's not enough to fix the problems.
9: Disaster recovery is kind of a band-aid. It never will make you whole.
7: Farmers are also dealing with record high diesel, raising the cost of running farm equipment and hauling food to stores by an extra $100 million this year. When farmers, truckers, and retailers cannot absorb those costs, families can pay more at the grocery checkout. Drivers have a new school bus law to remember. You must stop at least 20 feet from a stopped bus as soon as its red lights begin flashing, even if the stop arm does not extend. The only exception is traffic moving in the opposite direction on a divided highway. A violation carries a fine of at least $500 and possible license suspension. Minnesota voters will decide in November whether to increase what public schools receive from the state's permanent school fund. Supporters say the permanent increase from the fund will help cash-strapped schools without raising taxes. The amendment would also give future legislatures more control over the payout. The bill's author, Republican Representative Spencer Igo, says the small increase will make a big difference.
10: Whether it's keeping a teacher or a para, or it's investing in building maintenance, or maybe it's helping with busing, this funding is critical for filling those gaps.
7: The amendment needs a majority of November voters to mark yes in order to pass. Leaving the question blank is the same as voting no. The fight over who controls Minnesota's local election procedures is now in the hands of the state's Supreme Court justices. The fight is not about the ballots, it's about who controls the voter check-in list. Minnesota Supreme Court justices heard arguments about whether the North Metro City of Oak Grove, or Anoka County, decides which voter rosters the city's four precincts can use in November. Anoka County chose electronic rosters. Oak Grove says it wants paper.
11: The question here is which local officials do the weighing and choose the roster format. Happily, the statute unambiguously answers that question.
7: But the Secretary of State says the county auditor decides in statewide elections. Minnesota's Attorney General's office says the election rules allow cities to control standalone elections, but not November's broader ballot.
12: The court should dismiss the petition because Minnesota's roster statute vests county auditors with the authority to determine roster types for all precincts in their counties for federal, state, and county elections.
7: With November approaching, Minnesota's Chief Justice Natalie Hudson says they will make a ruling very soon. It started as a permit for a hay shed. Now, it's a court fight involving weddings, the Geneva Convention, and medieval Roman Catholic decrees from the 1400s. In central Minnesota, Stearns County officials say a resident received a permit to build a shed for personal use, but has operated it as an event venue business for several years. Representing himself, the man argues he's not a U.S. citizen, is tax-exempt, and doesn't have to follow government rules. Citing medieval Catholic Church doctrine, he argues he is a living man and not a corporate fiction. A judge rejected those claims and ordered him to stop hosting events. The ICE agent accused of shooting a Venezuelan man in North Minneapolis during Operation Metro Surge is out on bond with an ankle monitor. Christian Castro turned himself in and pleaded not guilty in Texas to six federal counts of making false statements to the FBI. Castro also faces state assault and false reporting charges in Minnesota. He's due in federal court in Minnesota September 18th. And finally, Cephestion's Carousel in St. Paul's Como Park turned 112 years old. The hand-carved merry-go-round was set to be auctioned off piece by piece in the late 80s before a St. Paul couple saved it. They formed a nonprofit, got a city-backed loan, and bought the carousel for $1.1 million just minutes before the first horse was sold at an auction. Gerard Cephestion, whose name now graces the carousel, donated $600,000 to help pay back the loan and keep the herd racing together. For North Star Stories, I'm Zan Holston.
5: An old agricultural weather saying goes, a dry May and a leaking June make the farmer whistle a merry tune. But for many Minnesota farmers, this year has brought more than just rain and shine. Costs are rising, climate change is making weather more extreme, labor is hard to find, and for some, challenges around land ownership are adding new pressure.
6: Reporter Frankie Falecki talked to farmers about the issues they are navigating as they bring in this year's harvest.
13: Well, it seems like every time a farm goes out of business, the land ends up in the hands of a larger farm, not the neighbor down the road.
14: Roger Piney co-owns Piney Farms in Cannon Falls in southeastern Minnesota. He's one of many Minnesotans seeing farmland consolidation impacts in real time.
13: It's a very, very tough deal.
14: Consolidation. It's an increasing trend in Minnesota where more and more investors and non-farming landowners are owning the farmland, not individuals, not farmers. Piney's in his 60s and has farmed with his family since the 1990s. They raise corn, soybeans, and cattle on the land.
13: And, you know, the land in this area in particular, Dakota County, is very, it's so competitive. It's a lot of pressure. It forced us into that situation where you can't just have your family, small family farm. It's not feasible at all unless you have an off-farm job.
14: Piney says it's forced his farm to find other ways to make money.
13: We do some trucking, some little custom farming, and like I said, the livestock. We've expanded our beef operation slowly over the last 10, 15 years.
14: It's all to be as efficient and proactive as possible, but it can seem like non-operating landowners, like investors who don't farm, are putting just as much into consolidation.
15: So people who don't have a direct connection to the land, to the farm, who control kind of basically the wealth generated off of that land, is, you know, at its core really concerning to me as a farmer and to us as Minnesota Farmers Union.
14: Anne Schwagel is a farmer and the vice president of the Minnesota Farmers Union. She says this consolidation has real impacts on Minnesotans, whether behind a tractor or a grocery cart.
15: I mean, I think the way that this shows up is raising prices for all food, right?
14: It comes down to the basic supply, which is lower, and demand, which is higher. Land consolidation means rising prices for the average consumer, less money for farmers, and more money for shareholders and larger corporations. That's felt perhaps most intensely by folks trying to join the just 2% of the national population that farms. It's harder to enter and exit the field.
15: So as farmers, we don't have like retirement plans. Our land is our equity. And so they are in this like bubble of how we transition farmland into the next generation of farmers, especially when it is such an expensive asset.
14: And this consolidation isn't just affecting people's pockets. It can also mean food insecurity, environmental degradation, and less vibrant rural communities, Schwagel says. One person controls the food instead of the many. And often, investors aren't in it for long-term soil, water, or human health. And the fewer people farming in the area, the fewer people going to church, school, and supporting local economies. Still, someone has to grow the food Minnesotans depend on. Aaron Brand owns and operates Brand Farms with his dad. They're on 240 acres in Farmington, just south of the Twin Cities. They do row crops and dairy, plus apples, eggs, flowers, and agrotourism. So does consolidation affect them much?
16: I'd probably say no, just because of the heavy diversification that has happened on the home property.
14: Brand Farms is what's called a specialty crop business, which helps his consolidation case, or lack thereof. They grow everything except traditional row crops like corn and soybeans. That makes them less prone to both market fluctuations and being bought out.
16: I am making money on visitors that come out and purchase items, or they purchase a ticket to come out and see like the tulip field as an example. My prices are not based off of global markets. In so many words, I kind of name my own price.
14: Along with varying that farm income, there are other ways Minnesota farmers and consumers can respond to farmland consolidation's impacts. Schwagel with the Minnesota Farmers Union says policy change is likely first and foremost. Beyond that, shoppers can switch from buying food to having partnerships with their food and the growers that make it possible. That can look like signing up for local co-ops or community-supported agriculture groups, also called CSAs. It's one way everybody can help keep food, money, and land local. For North Star Stories, I'm Frankie Fileggi.
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19: 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I'm Victor Palomino.
5: And I'm Brett Ahmet. For many farmers, the connection with the land goes beyond the season's yields. Farmers who practice sustainable agriculture aim to protect the environment, enhance natural resources, and make the best use of renewable inputs.
19: To learn more about this practice, we're joined by Jonathan Kilpatrick, Farmer Education Director for the Sustainable Farming Association. He is based in Alexandria and works with farmers in counties throughout the state. Jonathan, welcome to North Star Stories.
20: Absolutely, Victor. Thanks for having me today.
19: What is sustainable farming?
20: Sustainable farming you know, really got its roots about, I would say, 50, 60 years ago as a result of, you know, a reaction to the post-World War II industrialization of agriculture. Right now, the current trendy word is regenerative agriculture, which in a lot of ways mirrors a lot of the sustainable practices. Although we know so much more now, we've had advances in research that allow us to quantify, you know, soil carbon and water quality benefits from regenerative and sustainable practices. Sustainable agriculture in a lot of ways does a good job of capturing a different system of agriculture that strives to be in sync with our resources and not overuse the resources we have, whether that's soil, water, air, and we strive to leave the resources and the environment better than when we found it.
17: So just less extractive than traditional agriculture, or is more like in tune with the terrain and the place where the farm is?
20: So many of us, as myself, I'm a farmer rancher myself, we are farming depleted resources, whether that's soil or water. And someone said, well, I don't want to sustain that. I want to make it better. And so I think that's really what regenerative agriculture, you know, to regenerate, to make it better. And with a lot of these practices, such as, you know, adaptive grazing and cover cropping, we can make our resources better over time, you know, increasing soil organic matter, pulling more carbon out of the air, storing it in the soil long term, and also increasing the infiltration of our water into our fields so that the soil carbon actually acts as a filter and increases that water quality.
17: Is this type of practice, this type of farming, is helping farmers in Minnesota? And especially this year that we're seeing that prices are going up, fuel's going up, fertilizers are getting more expensive. So how are they doing this year?
20: I think in general, the consensus in the farming community is that we're all struggling, right? There's drought. You know, I just looked at the drought monitor again this morning, and it's not getting much better. Higher fuel prices. I didn't project that I'd be paying over $5 a gallon for diesel this year, over $4 a gallon for gas when I made my plan in January. So that's affecting a lot of people. The price of fertilizer because of the war in Iran. Yeah, I would say in general, yeah, people are struggling. I do think the bright spot is, though, folks that are choosing, or farmers that are choosing to farm with more regenerative, low input practices. So, and one of the practices of cover cropping, you know, there's roughly 32,000 pounds of nitrogen in the atmosphere above every acre of land, right? And with certain cover crop blends and certain species, we can pull, and even some grasses now, we know with advances in research, can pull some of that nitrogen out of the air and you know, put it in the soil, make it available for crops. It might not completely do away with, you know, a nitrogen fertilizer bill, but, you know, even if we can cut nitrogen by a fraction, that's still a savings at the end of the year and it results in increased margin. The other thing I would say is the farmers that can use the same acre of land for multiple enterprises, and I think the farmers that are able to do that kind of thing are more resilient really over the long haul.
17: How do farmers get involved with the Sustainable Farming Association?
20: So we're a legacy, I guess, membership organization driven by chapters. We have 9 regional chapters. We've been going for over 35 years, getting closer to 40 years. And the DNA of what we do is that farmer-to-farmer network. Farmers sharing with farmers best practices, things that work. And so people can join SFA as a member. They can attend an event. You don't have to be a member to attend an event. Several of our chapters do signature festivals, and then we have our annual conference in February, our Grazing and Soil Health Summit in March. Obviously, as a nonprofit organization, we do, you know, appreciate donations to keep our work going and support sustainable regenerative agriculture.
17: For someone that is not in farming but wants to support sustainable agriculture, what is a way that they can do that?
20: The best way is to connect directly with the farmer. And the awesome thing about SFA's events is that our events are all farmer-led. We have quite a few people that'll come that are not necessarily farmers, but they just support what we're doing, whether it's non-operating landowners that are just interested in conservation and this type of farming, or foodies, you know, et cetera. And just find a farmer and support local food and agriculture. Like in that story, I was talking about the specialty crop farm. That's a fantastic way to support an alternative food system and support that farm directly. You're keeping those dollars right in the rural economy. You're supporting all those businesses that farm is supporting. It's a fantastic effect there. And then you can go to the SFA website and find a lot more information in our resource library too about sustainable and regenerative ag.
17: Looking ahead, what gives you hope for the future of farming and agriculture in Minnesota?
20: Yeah, that's a good question. It's September and it's, I don't know, it feels like it's close to 90 degrees here in West Central Minnesota. Typically, the calendar turns to September, school starts, and you want to feel the fall weather. I also just went to a hay auction to purchase some hay for our livestock for the winter, and you know, hay prices are probably double or close to double what I paid last year. So, ouch, that check hurt. So, funny day to ask that question, but the reality is it will rain again. The prices will come down. You know, nature works on its own timeline, and we tend to think in calendar years. It's funny because last year I was complaining of how wet it was. Like I couldn't get a break from the rain. And now this year we're not getting enough. I think the thing that gives me hope is zooming out and looking at the big picture. And also the farmers I get to work with. I've had two interviews with farmers in the last day to join our consulting program. And just seeing people who are excited and energized to pursue a different form of agriculture. And not just a different form of agriculture, but just a different lifestyle. I think that really gives me a lot of hope. You know, every day just seeing the sun come up and seeing the dew on the grass and watching the grass grow, there's hope when the sun's shining. So as long as the sun's coming up, I think we're going to have a good day.
17: That's a good way to put it. The little things that make life feel doable.
20: You have to. Like, yeah, just along our field path there is, I slammed the brakes on because I was driving past the milkweed and there are two monarch caterpillars, you know, chewing away at the milkweed, getting ready to do their chrysalis thing. And I was like, oh, that's pretty cool. You know, just, and when you farm sustainably, regeneratively, like we do, we get opportunities to see that kind of stuff. And we've had clutches of pheasants running around our fields that I keep scaring up every time I go out there. And so I don't know, I get a lot more joy, I think, out of the way I farm, which is sustainable and regenerative, than potentially, you know, on a different kind of farm, just because the practices we use encourage the wildlife and encourage the ecosystem presence. That's really fun. So it's a fun way to farm.
17: Jonathan, thank you so much for your insights and for coming here to North Star Stories.
20: Absolutely. Thanks, Victor, for the opportunity.
1: 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At the University of Minnesota's West Central Research and Outreach Center in Morris, researchers are studying agrivoltaics, combining solar power with working farmland, farm electrification, and green ammonia.
17: To learn more, we're joined by Eric Buchanan, Renewable Energy Program Director at the West Central Research and Outreach Center. Eric, welcome to the program.
21: Thanks. Glad to be here.
17: Let's start with agrivoltaics. What is that?
21: Yeah, it's kind of a mouthful, isn't it?
17: Yeah.
21: So it's kind of combining two words, one agriculture, which we know that's farming, and then photovoltaics or PV. So this is solar photovoltaics that's collecting electricity from the sun. So we put those two words together, agrivoltaics, and it's kind of a new area of research where we're trying to put farming and solar panels in the same place. So we don't have to, it doesn't have to be just one or the other.
17: Some farmers might worry that developing the solar farms can take on the productivity of the land. Is that a case?
21: That is the case. We see a lot of resistance in rural areas. They don't want to see prime farmland converted into solar farms. And this is that either or I was talking about, where someone says, okay, we're not going to plant corn anymore. We're going to plant solar panels. And then they're just going to be there, and that's all that's going to be there. So when we're doing our research with agrivoltaics, we're looking at ways that we can combine both activities. So at our research farm here in Morris, Minnesota, we have put in some solar arrays where we've put the solar panels about 6 to 7 feet off the ground. And then our grazing dairy cows can graze under those panels. And so now we're collecting that energy and we're still using it as a pasture. We haven't sacrificed anything. So that's kind of that's one way to do agrivoltaics.
17: You're also doing research in farm electrification and introducing robotics to farms. How is that going?
21: So that's a really interesting area of research, and it is growing a lot. So there's a lot of startup companies that are looking at this. And to be fair, most of this work so far with startup companies is geared around vegetable crops. Here in the Midwest, where we're doing a lot of row crop farming, it hasn't really taken off because, you know, we're looking at the productivity of a farmer and how much land can they cover. We're talking about thousands of acres for some farms. You know, the reason you see tractors that are so large is we're trying to increase the productivity of one driver. We don't have the battery technology today to electrify a tractor that large. And so what we're looking at is making smaller vehicles that maybe are operating in only one row, with the idea being that 30 one-row tractors or one-row robots can do the same work as one 30-row implement pulled behind a huge tractor, as long as each of those robots doesn't need a driver. So if we can do this work mechanically, now it doesn't matter if you're an organic farmer or a conventional farmer. You just want your weeds gone and you want to know how much it costs per acre.
17: That makes you have a picture of your mind of a farmer in a close future. Instead of being on a tractor in a field, it will be just behind a computer inside their office in their farm and just making sure that all these little robots are doing the job they need to do.
21: I think the average age of a farmer today in Minnesota is like 58 years old or something like that. They're not looking maybe that close to retirement, thinking about wanting to convert everything to robots. But their kids and their grandkids, they'll have no problem sitting with an iPad, watching 30 dots weed in their field and getting a text message when one gets stuck and, you know, going out and dealing with that. It's also a potentially new business opportunity for, again, for younger folks to stay in rural communities.
17: And green ammonia, how is this research is going to help the farmers?
21: We're doing a lot of interesting research here at the West Central Research and Outreach Center. There's three main areas of research we're doing, all geared around reducing fossil fuel use in agriculture. So one is agrivoltaics. We talked about that. And another one is electrification. So that's why we're doing the robots. And then the third area is what maybe generally would call e-fuels, but especially green ammonia. And it's gotten a lot of buzz lately because ammonia can also be used as a fuel. Now, farmers know ammonia as a fertilizer. It's either applied directly, anhydrous ammonia, or it is the first thing that's made and then turned into urea, which is a common fertilizer that's also used in a granular form. And so farmers are doing that all the time. Now, ammonia traditionally is made, it's nitrogen and it's hydrogen. The nitrogen is what makes it useful as a fertilizer, and that, no matter how it's made, comes from the air. The hydrogen is the hard part, and traditionally the hydrogen comes from natural gas. So ammonia is made someplace where there's a lot of natural gas. That hydrogen component can also be made using renewable energy to electrolyze water or split water into hydrogen and oxygen. Now, it's a little bit more expensive today to use that technology, but that hydrogen component of ammonia makes it possible to use it as a fuel. And some of our colleagues at the University of Minnesota, the Mechanical Engineering Department, are actually designing and building internal combustion engines that burn ammonia. So we could see ammonia, green ammonia especially, being used as a tractor fuel or as a grain drying fuel. It could be used in a power generator to actually generate electricity. And so there's a whole lot of potential to reduce fossil fuels in agriculture.
17: It's so interesting to see how all these technologies and research are being applied to farming and in agriculture. But what are some of the things that you have learned since the beginning of this work? And what questions are researchers trying to still answer in the coming years?
21: There are no fossil fuels in Minnesota. And Minnesota farmers are spending almost $1 billion a year now buying ammonia fertilizer. This is all coming from someplace else where they do have fossil fuels. We have abundant renewable energy sources here in Minnesota, especially wind and solar and a little bit of hydro. We could make ammonia in Minnesota. Right now, none is made in Minnesota except at our research site here in Morris. But it could be. It could be made regionally. You could have a regional wind farm where farmers could be part of a co-op where they would own that resource and they could turn that electricity into ammonia fertilizer, which they then would use on their farms. So it's just more of a circular economy. It's more of a local-based economy. Those dollars don't have to leave the state. And lots of research has been done showing that if you spend a dollar in your local area instead of sending it somewhere else, that gets recycled several times in your local community. It's one way to revitalize rural communities is if those dollars can stay in those communities. And if we can, farmers have the land, they have the demand for both energy and fertilizer. And if we can put those things together, I think we could find a way where we could profit and at the same time lower costs and at the same time address climate change. And so it's kind of a win-win-win.
17: Eric, thank you so much for talking to North Star Stories.
21: Thank you, Victor. It's my pleasure.
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2: 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And so before we just get started, I just want you to introduce yourself to our audience.
3: Where do I begin? So my name is Ganesha Martin. I got up and spoke a couple of weeks ago. And girl, in the middle of my speaking, somebody was like, ma'am, what's your title? What's your name?
2: You don't forget. I just got to business.
3: Got right into it. I am currently the Bureau Chief of Constitutional Policing at the Minneapolis Police Department. It's a newly created position to oversee the reforms that came about after the murder of George Floyd, both the settlement agreement that was negotiated with MBHR and the federal consent decree that was adopted by executive order by the mayor. And I'm sure we'll get into it, but I came to this work after, to always say I grew up, Baltimore grew me up. Being a deputy mayor of public safety in Baltimore, and then holding other positions in the police department, chief of staff, the chief of constitutional policing there, a office I created, which is why the former chief O'Hara actually asked me to come here. And then in between then and now, I spent about 10 years helping police departments and communities, mayors and city managers across the country with various reform efforts in policing.
2: Yeah, which I think I met you somewhere between there and here.
3: Yeah. Yes, you did, during COVID. And just like we were on was NYU policing project. And it's so funny, you sometimes do this in rooms where you just pick up on vibes. But there was one time you said something, I said, oh, okay, mm-hmm. Me and her right here.
2: There's a special leadership trait to be able to pick it up on Zoom too, because I felt it. And I was so happy to know that you're coming here, because I know you're about that work. Yeah. But how did you get into the work? Like, what in the world would make you want to go into policing?
3: Girl, that is a funny question, because I never wanted to go into policing. This was not my trajectory, baby. What I had planned for myself was to be an attorney. I'd studied in Japan. So I was going to be jet setting from Japan to America, representing the top corporations. I'm on this jet. I'm sipping champagne. I don't really know where I pictured doing the work. But this is how I was picturing myself. And so when I actually realized what corporate law was, yeah, not for me. Sitting in an office, reading through documents, like, no. So anyway, I was licensed to practice in Texas and then New Mexico. And then I came to Maryland, was licensed there. And but when I left New Mexico and went to D.C., quite by happenstance, I met somebody who said, you should work for the mayor of Baltimore. And I had just graduated from a program called Emerge that trains women to run for political office. And girl, you know, I don't know. People still ask me if I'll ever run. Probably not. But, you know, one of my first clues that maybe I shouldn't is when we had the piece of the work, we had to ask people for money. And I called my grandmother and asked her for like a dollar.
2: You got a change in your purse, grandma.
3: And then I was like, I'm paying back, Gigi, don't worry about it. So anyway, but this was an opportunity to work for a Black woman, head of a city. And so I was not from Baltimore. I actually got the job 2 weeks after ever first stepping in Baltimore. That's another story. But anyway, so I came in there, and it was at a time where the prior administration had arrested 1 in 6 Black folks for low level issues. They had brought this zero tolerance kind of mindset from New York. And so the mayor was in a place of trying to reduce violence and also murders in particular, but then also restore trust. And so I was asked to be deputy mayor. I did that. And then as I took the bar to then move back to practicing law, they asked me to stay. And then they asked me to go over and be the chief of staff to the police commissioner. And I was very hesitant to do it. I did it because I realized, having been in Baltimore, the relationship between the mayor and the police department. And we would be in meetings and the mayor's staff would walk out and say, the police said this. And the police would say, the mayor's staff said that. And I was like, that's not what anybody said. And we're not getting anything accomplished. So, but I went over there with a very hefty skepticism around policing because particularly the Black men in my family had bad experiences with police across the country, quite frankly. And so I went in with a very apprehensive. I actually remember one time the commissioner said, I see how the rest of y'all are looking at her in an executive command staff. He said, she doesn't trust us. And I didn't. And, you know, it wasn't really till I went to a police funeral. Mm-hmm. And I saw the mom and the baby standing next to the casket where I really, really hit me. And I was like, you know what? These are people that put literally on something to cover their organs. Their job, when you clock in, our job is to get on a Zoom, to have some meetings, to do this. I'm clocking in to literally run towards danger, run towards bullets, run towards knives. So that started shifting a little bit. The other thing, I'll say this, is that was pivotal, and I believe God did this for a reason. When I say I wasn't meant to get into policing, I think God meant for me to do it. The first day I was the chief of staff to the commissioner, I got a call from one of my loved ones, the person I love the most in the world, who had been arrested in Cleveland. And the police had hooded him, had punched him in the genitals, had done some unspeakable things during the arrest. I flew somebody out there to get them out of jail, and then they were picked up again in another jurisdiction. This particular officer called me and said, ma'am, do you believe there's some mental health implications here? And I said, maybe, I don't know. And so this particular police officer took him to three different hospitals and said, ma'am, they keep saying nothing is wrong, but I'm worried if I leave him by himself, it will not be good. So I got to see on my very first day as chief of staff, and girl, I'm running back and forth. I'm not telling the commissioner anything that's going on in my life. It's my first day as chief of staff. So I'm in here on calls, running back and forth. And it really established for me in my work that there are two types of officers. There are the officers that show up every day to do their job, to serve, to protect, to take care of people. And there's some that should never have a gun or a badge and should be under the jail. And so that's really what I carry into, and that's how I ended up here, there, and why I've stayed really this whole time, fighting for a system that supports the officers that do the right thing and a system that, gets out the ones that don't before they come into contact with our community and cause more harm.
4: Yeah, well, I'm grateful for your leadership. And you went to work for a Black mayor. There was a Black police chief, if I recall.
3: Yes.
4: And Freddie Gray.
3: Yes.
4: So were you there then, right? You were there.
3: I was. And what happened was I was the chief of staff, but Ferguson had happened and things were starting to move across the country. And that commissioner, he was from Oakland. Mm-hmm. The mayor had brought him in, outside candidate. I want to say it might have been the first time in BPD history. So very controversial. Plus, he was from West Coast, very different from East Coast policing. And he's actually the one that called me and asked me to be his chief of staff because I was politically connected and he wanted that for, you know, for his. And so he called me up and he said, I need you to go be our legislative director because they're going to do all this massive police reform and take a hiatus from chief of staff and go do that. So I went up for the session And very quickly, I called him back. I said, oh, the community, because remember, I'm not from Baltimore. I said, oh, these activists don't dislike the police. Oh, they hate the police.
4: Capital hate.
3: With a passion to the point of like, hey, girl, hey, you're cool. You're cool. Who you work with? Oh, goodbye. You know, yeah. I mean, like that. And so, you know me, you've seen me. I work those relationships, and to this day, some of those folks still checking on me out here. It's my Minneapolis people treating you right, Chief. They refuse to not call me by my title. And so anyway, when I came, I called him up and I said, look, as a chief of staff, I'm having to deal with too many fires. I want to create a new bureau, the Bureau of Community Engagement. He said yes. And then literally the next day he said, I need you to come back to the city. We have a young Black man in critical condition from in custody. And so I came back, and events got set off. He ended up getting fired. A new person was in, and that person asked me to stay and lead at that time. At that time, Loretta Lynch had reached out, and Vanita Gupta to let them know they were going to start investigating us. DOJ. And so he said, I want you to create a new bureau. And so I created the Bureau of Compliance, Accountability, and External Affairs to oversee. And we started negotiating a consent decree. And during the negotiations, everybody was thinking that Hillary was going to win. So the DOJ was whooping us. You're going to do this, you're going to do this, you're going to do this, you're going to do this. When we realized, okay, what was actually happening, the tides turned and they said, please take this consent decree. So then we were in a driver's seat to negotiate, and we signed that consent decree like 2 o'clock in the morning on the night of inauguration so that we could keep our consent decree. And then after that, Sessions came down and tried to close out the consent decree. Probably the first and only time the community and police stood up in that courtroom and said, no, we want a consent decree. And Judge Bedard, who I think is the best consent decree judge out there, put it out there, said, so y'all can go on back up the road to DC. We got it here in Baltimore. So yeah, this is where I entered into the work.
4: I love it. I have like two tracks of questions, because the police violence against community can also come down to race. It's racialized. Mm-hmm. And in Baltimore, there was Black leadership, and we all sort of saw what happened with Freddie Gray. And what I'm trying to get to is that there's like the system of policing that you were just talking about, right? Where it's like, who should be in it, who should not be in it. But how do we understand it? Because there's so many people, it's like these white officers and these Black folks. And I just want to like hear your take on it, because I hear that so much, and that situation I often call on because the situation and the demographics were so different.
3: Call on Tyree Nichols as well. Like, that was one that,
4: for and I'm sure.
3: Gonna come to your question, but literally blew me. I was crying like chest compressed, like so hard, because at one point, I said, you are stomping a man. It has to look like your child, has to look like your cousin, has to look like your brother. And I have to say, this is a hot take. I might lose a lot of people on this, but the older I get and the more I'm doing this work, and the more that people use policing and Black communities as political footballs, I'm getting less and less concerned about these hot takes. Yes, there are racist officers, just like there are racist teachers and racist doctors and racist bankers. I do not. It's hard to delineate. There's sometimes, obviously, where I think you can go look at somebody's history, you look at their background, you look at what they've done, and you can say this person has a
4: pattern and practice.
3: Practice, right? But even recently, I'm going a long way around, girl, because
4: we're with you.
3: You pricked me on the thing that I sit and I contemplate, and I'm heavily contemplating this right now, because in Minneapolis, unlike other settlement agreements and consent decrees, this was specifically, there's things in this agreement around non-discriminatory policing that are not in any other. And so where we sit right now in the academic space is that there are a lot of people who can show you disparate outcomes. There are very few that can then make that jump to that is racist. And one of the things that, or is based off of racism,

0: or it could be a business person with a deep pocket. Do something about this violence. Do something about this violence, right? And only till recently, it happened in the 90s, but certainly there's an infusion of cash from Biden to work on CBI type of, you know, programs. But usually people in communities, that means I want to see more police. Even honestly, when you go to a lot of Black communities, they want police. They want them to show up and act like they have some sense and act constitutionally, but they want to see people walking the beat. They want to see people driving up and down the street. There are very few communities that are saying, send me less police. So if you send more police to the places where things are happening and you ignore the system that has created the space for those things to happen. And so that's why I say it doesn't serve, because I could have the most well-intentioned police officer who shows up every day being a Black person wanting to serve their community, and they show up in the same areas over and over and over again. It could look like racialized policing. And so to me, I'm actually on a search, and I hope we figure it out here in Minneapolis. How do we figure that out? Here's another hot take. People say trust, trust, trust. Let's build trust. Let's build trust. My question I'm starting to say to people, community and police, like, what does trust look like, right? Because do I need to like that you handed me an ice cream? Do I need to like that? Yes, that's a part of building relationship. But what I really want, well, let's ask the question if this is what we really want, is that when you show up to my door, you are going to treat me with dignity, with respect, with you are going to abide by the Constitution, because I'm going to believe that the people, which this doesn't happen, sometimes it doesn't happen. You have been trained on how to interact with me. I am going to expect that you, as the officer, have been taken care of as a human being, so that you're not showing up to my door broken and beat down because what you have seen every day, all day. So, you know, people throw that word trust around. I want to trust that you are going to do everything that you can to keep me alive, keep me safe, and the same for you. So when you go, I mean, we talked about that all the time. You have a Black mayor, you have a Black police chief, you have Black. But these systems that everybody has to work within, the systems do not create the environment in which all people are treated equally, period. And that's what we really need to be working on.
1: Yeah, heard. And also it's more complex than like a general sort of emotional reaction. I hear that as well. Two things. One, what is CVI?
0: So CVI, Community Violence Intervention. And it's become an umbrella term that folks, you know, use, but it really is focused on the root causes of violence. And, you know, as you know, Baltimore and many other cities, but Baltimore in particular, is recording the least amount of murders in decades. And, you know, I started the CBI work before I left. I had to penny pinch, I had to go beg, I had to go do a whole bunch of things just to get it started. When Mayor Scott became the mayor and started infusing that ARPA money and actually making it an ecosystem, I think that's why we are seeing the reductions that we are seeing in violence there. And so under the CBI umbrella, there's generally a group of people who come from, you know, a life of violence, of crime or whatever. And they have come back to their communities and have said, I want to do something. I want to do something different here. You know, what I particularly like in some of these programs is that they use CBT, so cognitive behavioral therapy, making sure that folks have jobs. And certainly there are programs that do it well. There are programs that could do it better. But when you are actually taking care of the pieces that the system has not given to folks and you go to that root cause, you know, it does show that it reduces violence. With the violence interrupters, there's hospital-based programs, school-based programs, And

0: So, to me, even in Baltimore, when I sat down and I was like, as a deputy mayor, what are we going to do about violence? And I looked across the country, and Baltimore had tried violence interrupters twice and it failed. But still, the metadata showed that this was the most promising. But what I found out is when you offer somebody a different life and you say, if you put down that gun, I will give you these resources, and these resources are not there, or you expect them to get up and take 12 buses with no money when they don't have food in the house and when their lights are off, and you make it hard for them to access, or they get there and it's, they got to wait 12 hours, all those different things. So you have to be very intentional. And I realized in Baltimore, we had set it up that way. There were no services. I started trying to have meetings with all the people that were doing services.
1: Right.
0: They were not there.
1: Yeah.
0: So,
1: And
0: yeah.
1: services work a particular way. They work sometimes on business hours.
0: That part.
1: Right. Like you gotta come in, you gotta be approved, you gotta go through all these steps. And these are more immediate. Like there's a mismatch sometimes of what that ecosystem looks like. I was sort of smiling when you said a life because I didn't know how you were going to finish that sentence. And then I obviously think about some of the public conversation here about the folks that are violence interrupters. I think about folks that were coming here from Chicago 20 years ago. I was talking about some of the work that was happening there to people like they got one foot in the street, they got one foot in the city, they over here. Like everyone is sort of having an opinion. Not even because they shouldn't have an opinion, but it's not the complete picture. And I like to believe that most of those opinions come from a place that we all want our community to be safer. But what do you think people need to fundamentally understand? Because you're assessing with very little information sometimes, and you're like, well, look, I can't tell who's out here helping. Who's the helper? Sometimes I hear that. Sometimes I don't know who the helper is. And
0: Well, and also, unfortunately, I've seen this. I did a lot of consulting across the country on the CBI work. A phenomenon that I started to see is when you start to infuse investment into communities that have traditionally not been invested in, it creates this economy of competition. And these are still drops in the bucket. And so then you have the crabs in a barrel. And so I'm a real interrupter. They're not a real interrupter. All these things, or they should they're not showing up in a certain way. Well, they haven't been trained. They haven't been, I oversaw these programs in Baltimore, and there was a mayor who decided to expand. And she expanded from four Safe Street sites to nine, but without any additional supervision. And so you have people that are coming back from a life, some of which have never worked in an environment where the people expect you to be on time, all these sorts of things,
1: do reports.
0: do reports, you know what I'm saying? All the things. So, even in this reform work, one of the things that I'm trying to focus on is building capacity in community, like, creating the sustainable infrastructure so that folks who have traditionally not been invested in can meet you where you are and then continue to build, sprinkling a little this, sprinkling a little that, and expecting for them to be able to, to your point, there was a young man, he got $90,000 for one of his programs. They ended up sending him a 1099, like he owed taxes. What is he trying? You know what I'm saying? So, there's.
1: I didn't know. Yeah. Here's two questions. So one is, what's your title again?
0: Bureau Chief of Constitutional Policing.
1: What that mean? That's the first question. And then the second question is, you brought up the consent decree, and while I'd like to I absolutely know that some of our listeners will know what that is and how and what it means to Minneapolis. But some will not. So what is your title? What does that mean? And how does it relate to this consent decree? And what is a consent decree? Where are we in that? What's happening?
0: So in the police department, so particularly here, the way the rank structure is set up is that it's the police chief, it's assistant chiefs, it's two of them here, and then there's deputy chiefs. I am the same rank as a deputy chief, but I'm a bureau chief. Apparently, whatever the rules are out here, they needed to give me a different designation as a civilian, but I still have the same rank. And that was important to me because a lot of people, you know, said, Ganesha, why would you move to Minneapolis? Why are you just be a consultant? And I'm like, to do the type of work that I need to do in a police department, you need rank, period. And rank don't always get you what you need, but it gets you enough. The rest is relationship building. So really the bureau chief really is a designation of rank. The constitutional policing is something that they came up with, which I think is just supposed to be a catch-all for, you know, let's make sure that officers are, they have the right policy, they trained, and then those accountability mechanisms on the back end to make sure that they are actually doing what they said they were going to do. So that's audits and all type of data analysis and stuff like that. The consent decree and settlement agreement. So for Minneapolis in particular, and I know Minneapolis likes to be different, and in this way, they definitely are. So it's going to be the only city in policing history to attempt to do two agreements at one time. Never has been done, girl, anywhere else. So you have the state settlement agreement where the Minnesota Department of Human Rights sued the police department. That went through the entire process, and that is a court enforceable document, which essentially says there was a pattern of practice of race-based policing, and the city has agreed to address those issues. And you have to address those issues. There is a monitor that has been hired named Alifa, Effective Law Enforcement for All. And the way the process really works is so after you do a policy, you do the training, you do an audit, you're found to be in compliance, you have to hold that compliance for some provisions for 1 year, for other provisions, 2 years. And then you can go to the court and ask to be discharged. So the consent decree, that was under President Biden. There was an investigation. They found there was a pattern of unconstitutional policing. And the city entered into an agreement for a consent decree.
1: A federal agreement.
0: This is with the federal DOJ. So when Trump came in, unlike what we did in Baltimore, where we made sure that we actually signed it before inauguration, this went in front of a judge. And I mentioned how Bedard was, our Judge Bedard. This went in front of a judge who was like, I don't know. Do y'all really want this? I don't know. This don't sound right. You know, let's see. But when Trump comes in, what do they think about this? And Trump, of course, does not believe in consent decrees. And so that agreement was not executed or not entered into by the judge. And so Mayor Fry decided to adopt it by executive order. And so it has a lot of things in there that are similar to the consent decree. And I will say that consent decrees and settlement agreements cover things like uses of force, stops, searches, arrests, citations, people in mental and behavioral health crisis. Minneapolis in particular, unlike any other consent decree, has big, big pieces around people in mental behavioral health crisis. That must be complied with the Office of Community Safety, alternative response. So it really covers recruitment. It covers officers and how they respond to people in mental behavioral health crisis. It really covers the gamut. And so it's quite a bit of work to get done. I oversee a unit called the Implementation Unit of about 20 civilians. And their job is to help the police department, the sworn members who still have all their other jobs out on the street, keeping people safe. They got to do all that. My unit is set up to assist with helping the department come into compliance with the settlement agreement. Because while it is the actions of the officers that will be judged on whether we get out, there's a lot of administrative work behind the scenes to prove compliance. And so that's what my team does.
1: Right. So do these agreements expire?
0: Well, you know what's interesting? No, they do not. This again, I think probably the first time in history, right? So usually the consent decrees go on and on and on until you actually show compliance. You have Oakland. I think they were the longest. I think they were in consent decree for like 20 years. I mean, it was a struggle, right? But under Trump, you know, they're able to get out. So I think Oakland was just released from their consent decree. But they're doing something very interesting. They're creating a position, a constitutional policing position like mine, where those reforms will continue, even though they don't have a settlement agreement. I mean, a consent decree. Chicago is still in theirs, because what happened in Chicago is under Trump the first time, the DOJ did not pursue the consent decree. And then their state's attorney general, I think, sued the police department. And so it's under their attorney general in Chicago. It has nothing to do with the federal Department of Justice. But the one, to your point, though, Breonna Taylor, Louisville, that was never entered. And so then in Louisville, their chief Humphreys and their mayor decided to enter into something. I think they call it the community agreement or something like that. Yeah. So there's the words of the consent decree, but there is no judge to enforce it.
1: You know, I always sort of marvel at sort of the breadth of work that you've done across the country in this. And I guess the question is sometimes you're in it and it just seems so dense and complex and relational. And then you got chiefs changing. We're in another chief change. You got fire chiefs changing. You got deputies, assistants, like, I mean, policy shifting, like, from a, like, with my organizational hat on, right? Like I have a CFO that resigned, right? I'm hiring for one role. And the amount of, like, energy it takes to get that one thing together, like, I just marvel at the complexity of what's required. And I guess my question here is that through the lens of all the things that are happening, where do you see sort of the exemplars? Like, how do you stay inspired in the midst of the work? And like, where are the North Stars? Do they exist, or are we creating it right as we're doing it?
0: Girl, again, chills. We are creating it, and that's why I'm here. I mean, that's why I'm here. You know, when I first got here, when Chief O'Hara got here, I've just hit my year anniversary, and his chief of staff had just quit. And so he asked me to be his acting chief of staff in addition to my other roles. And so very shortly after that, Annunciation happened. We had the shooting of the babies at the church. And so I'm very engrossed in that. And then we had some other, local things, like a young Black girl who was missing. And everything told us behind the scenes, the dogs were going to the water. So we're thinking she is not, we're not going to find her alive, and we find her. And then there's other things that happen. And then we have Metro Surge. And so it's really only been in these past 4 to 5 months that I was like, oh, okay, now I can focus on my work. And then the O'Hara thing happens, right? And then we're looking for a new chief. And while reform is meant to help the department, it can be very destabilizing as well, because there's so much that needs to happen and we don't have the right amount of staff, and we're still short on the streets. And when people are calling, they are not calling saying, "What? How are y'all doing on that consent decree?" They are calling saying, "What are y'all doing about these shootings?"
1: Yeah. Right. Yeah. Okay. So staff shortage, I know I'm interrupting the thought pattern, but over time, right? So you got Metro Surge, you got people mad about overtime, you don't have enough officers, right? Like, I'm looking at it from, I got a leadership problem, I got an organizational challenge, I got to meet the need, I don't have enough people, which means I got to rely on my current people, and I don't have the budget for it.
0: Girl, that part.
1: But you don't have a way to not react to it.
0: That's what we were just having a meeting the other day with the chief. Yesterday. And that's what he said. He said, you look at the calls for service that are now, and you look at the calls for service, they have not gone down since 2020. And so there are amount of people that you need to just answer calls, period. That's not even the proactive stuff. I'm trying not to be looking. It's just some of the conversations around the overtime and budget, like the math is not mathing, because, you know, you have to answer those calls. You have to do that.
1: Trust me, like, I know all the sides, right? Like, I don't even know if I know all the sides. Let me not say that. But I've imagined sides, right, where you've got folks that have a fiduciary responsibility, right? Yep. You've got taxpayer, me.
0: Yep.
1: Saying, I don't want to pay no more taxes. Right. And this is impacting, like, I can see a chief in a department saying, well, we've got to respond. I can see someone on the other end of that 911 call, my child is missing and I need you to come find him.
0: Right.
1: Right. And I don't care if it's overtime. I don't care what it takes, but I need you all to come and find my baby. Right. So, like, I don't know, like, what do you think is required to,
0: you know,
1: shift narratives. I don't know if it's narrative shifting. I don't even know what it is.
0: I unfortunately think that the narrative shift, from the way that I have seen politics here in Minneapolis, there is always going to be that contingent, because there is no city across, no major police department across the country that is not using overtime, that in an urban environment where there is violence. Like, it's just not. And the crisis of recruitment is nationwide. Like, so, like, everybody is using overtime. But like, when I was just visiting a friend of mine in Texas not too long ago that I knew from Baltimore and who is now the city manager, he goes, yeah, our officers need overtime, and we gave it to him. That's right. You know, it's how people respond. And so there is a contingent here. I have learned in my short amount of time that is just, it's an easy talking point, and they're going to go for that. But if to answer your question more directly, to your point about turnover, in my short time here, we've already had 3 people over our budget. Mm. So, you know, you're talking about trying to find a CFO. They're having a steady person in that role, and it's only one person. And for the police department, that person does not have staff. I mean, like, the grants person has been on it. I think we've had 3 grants people since I've been here. So not only do you need the financial planning, but you also need the people who are helping, and administratively. Like, I will tell you, since I've been here, especially under Chief Peterson, they really are trying to understand just how things have been tracked. Things need to be tracked better. But to your point, I'm still going in roll calls. I remember when I came here 5 years ago to do listening sessions as a consultant, and I walked into a roll call. There was 2 people. And what I know from being in police departments, what 2 people means is for one shift across the entire precinct, that's who you have. And those officers are looking at each other saying, but and if you were on a call that you can't get off of and I need to call for help, you can't come help me. Only 2 people. And so you're walking into these offices, you're walking in here, and not only the mother on the phone saying, come find my baby, you got the mothers and babies at home with these officers saying, you working all these hours, I never see you. And now your bosses don't even want to pay you for it. Because what's happening, right, I don't know if you've heard this, I think this is a pro and a con, if you will. So they have started something called Chief Beats here. That means everybody, including the inspectors, the assistant chiefs, and the chief, have to switch their hours so that they can go out and walk a beat or ride a beat. I went out with a couple of them on Friday to just cover. So that means everybody from the boss, you know, is out there actually on patrol, right? And so to me, that's a great thing in the sense of, you know, it's the whole department coming together to make sure that calls are covered and things are safe. But at the same time, that's like, you know, you as the mama doing the mama, the daddy, the kid, the auntie, the everything, you can only stretch humans so far. And what is the last thing that we want somebody coming to somebody's door?
1: Stressed out and pissed off. You don't want that.
0: Okay. Correct. We do not want that. So to me, one of the things that I say is taking care of cops is taking care of the community. And it's not that it's not popular. It sounds like, oh, she's all about the police. No, let's go basics. A lot of times when we have these conversations about police, we wrap them almost like they're not human. So they do have higher standards. You have the ability to take somebody's life and freedom. So therefore, you should be held to a higher standard. But if you just take it as a human, first of all, they are seeing the worst of people. They are responding to scenes where people have harmed children, have harmed old people, all kinds of stuff. And this is every day. And then you are asked to come and work all of these hours. And I know we have moved past Metro, not past Metro Sir, but through Metro Sir. We've also got to pay attention to during that time, days were canceled. People were there were grown men crying on the phone with their children because their parents, Miss Daddy, I thought you were coming to my recital. Where are you? You know, and then you boom, you're supposed to be right back into everything. All of that takes a toll. And but it's hard to have conversations in the court of public opinion about a police officer as a human being. It's almost like, how dare you? You know, so when you talk about narrative, it's difficult to have that conversation. But I think if we entered into a mindset of if we took care of the right officers, the ones that don't need to be here need to be gone. But if we take care of the officers that show up to take care of our community, we would be in a better place. And let's talk about what does that price tag look like and then appropriately plan for it.
1: Right. Do you see a day where so we talked about CVI. We touched on alternative response, but we didn't say it, alternate response.
0: Yeah. Uh-huh.
1: Because there's the cops are going out on the calls, but how many calls do cops need to go out? Like, that's some of the tension that we have here, right? Like, we need to replace, we need to have mental health professionals going out to deal with mental health crisis, right? Yeah. Do we really need cops going out? I don't even know, looking for, I don't even know if that's a cat or whatever, right? Like, whatever the thing is we're calling on.
0: Yeah.
1: Is there a point, are we making momentum on alternate response in a way that is effective in getting to the budget needs? Because it's almost like a parallel track. Like, you can't just end something, start something, and it's ready to go. Like, you're almost running a dual system until the other one is ready to go, right?
0: Yeah. And I will say that as part of the settlement agreement, we needed to create a behavioral crisis steering committee, and okay. I chair that with Jerry Jeffries. And so we are having regular meetings in which we are talking about that transition. So, you know, they just put out an RFP for a new vendor for alternative response, and they're having to build out this ecosystem where they are taking on more calls. So there's actually an analysis that's going on right now of call codes. And are there more call codes that these new vendors will be able to take on? It's a mandate that we have to do, but I will say that OCS has been working on that. But add to, because, you know, I can't keep anything simple or clean. You know, there's real conversations in the city about whether OCS should even exist. And so, you know, now you're in a budget season where things are about to get cut. And how are we making sure that we are investing in those systems? Because they are expensive to build out. But I will say that the city is actively working on building that. And actually, NYU Policing Project is a part of mm-hmm. helping. Look, this is how it all comes.
1: In full circle, shout out to Barry. Barry brought us together. I just had a meeting with Barry, and I can hear him in my head right now. And then I was starting to, you know, like, because I could talk to you forever. We got no more minutes to talk because I got to run. But
0: our car ran out of minutes.
1: Right. We ran out. But like, because you could call about one thing and get there, and it's a mental health crisis. So even talking about properly coding, like, yeah, the amount of complexity, and I'm grateful for Barry calling me in. I don't even remember. If I trace it back long enough, I'll recall why and how I got engaged in this way. But when I think about Like, I think he had me on assignment to just look at welfare checks and like who should do welfare checks. That was my assignment.
0: Yeah.
1: Right. And like, I'm like 2 days into reading and I'm like, this ain't as easy as I thought it was going to be.
0: Right, girl. Even mine was graffiti. And when I went to go and actually research the essence or the beginnings of graffiti as political, you know, First Amendment pushback, I said, oh wow, yeah, it's always more.
1: It's almost like I wish everybody had the opportunity to just say. I think my other one was like open drug sales or something, and like, what do you do about it? Or noise complaints. I had noise complaints.
0: Uh-huh.
1: Right. And then that went into gentrification. Like it went in all these different directions. And I'm like, all right, I don't get all of the issues. But certainly when I took a little bit of time to sit in it and just take one issue, not start with my opinion, but just dive into the thing that bothers me and say, what are all the sides? What are the policies? What are the different ways to view this? Who might be the people that could respond to it? What are the costs associated with it? It allowed me to see with a different critical lens.
0: Yes.
1: Right?
0: Yes.
1: The arc of what change could look like was not quick, because these aren't quick decisions, because what you don't want to do is create something that ends up furthering harm, deepening the harm, and doesn't actually come into a solution that's best for us.
0: Yeah, because I just had this conversation with some folks at the Joyce Foundation. We were gathering, and so people were saying, don't send the police. And I said, I just want you to understand that sometimes a person that is not of the same color of us coming into our community with a clipboard does not spell safety either, because family members are taken, houses are taken, you know. And I said, so to your point, it is, let's be intentional. Just saying, don't send the police, that's a different type of harm than maybe somebody else is going to come in there with, you know, that can cause harm. But
1: yeah, because I think one of the conversations we had in that process was, you all are acting like other systems don't harm. You cannot, like, there's other systems harm too, and so we need to be really clear on what we're asking for. So let me tell you what, listeners, I feel like there should be a part two to this. So if you're feeling that, you should definitely reach out to me, conversations with Shonda.com, and let me know, because there's so much more to go on that in terms of where sort of hope sits in this reality. What are the roles that we all have? I know that I'm grateful that you're here. I want people to know that we have someone who is a national superstar in this space that is here to support our journey towards having healthy and safe communities. It's not just about anti-police or for, like, what does it mean for us to be well together and have what we need to protect ourselves and our family and not be harmed by government?
0: Yeah, that part.
1: Exactly. That part.
0: I couldn't say it any better. Yes. That is why I'm here grinding.
1: Well, we're glad you're here. Count me in as your supporter always. Thank you for joining me.
0: Thank you for having me. I appreciate it. I wish we could do this every day.
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2: Welcome to the More We Know Community Show. I'm your host, Alberta Hampton Gillespie. I'm glad you've joined us today. The name of this program is The More We Know. And I wanted to spend a little time talking about that name because I believe the name tells something about the purpose of the show. The more we know, the more we understand. And the more we understand, the better equipped we are to have meaningful conversations. Because meaningful conversations give us an opportunity to see people, not simply through headlines, statistics, stereotypes, or assumptions, but as human beings. And that's what I want this show to continue to be about. People, community, truth, understanding. And sometimes understanding requires us to stop talking long enough to listen. And that's what we're going to do today and over the next several weeks. Today, I'm introducing a new series here on the More We Know Community Show called When Black Men Speak. And I want to tell you why. But before I introduce this new series, I want to talk about what I believe this program is. Because radio can be a lot of things. It can entertain. It can inform. It can provoke. It gives us the news. It gives us music. It gives us somebody's opinion. But I've always believed that community media can do something more. It can create a space where people who aren't always invited to the conversation can speak, a space we can examine the issues affecting our communities, a space where we can ask questions that don't always get asked, a space where we can hear from people and not simply about people. And that's important. Because there's a difference between talking about a community and talking with a community. There is also a difference between describing somebody's experience and actually allowing them to tell you what that experience feels like. And that's one of the things I want to continue doing with this program, with this platform. The More We Know isn't about pretending that every conversation is comfortable. Sometimes the most important conversations are uncomfortable. Sometimes they challenge us. Sometimes they make us reconsider what we thought we knew. And sometimes the more we know makes us realize how much there is to learn. That's the spirit behind this program. And that brings me to the conversation we're going to begin having today about Black men. And some of you may say, well, why Black men? Why intentionally create a space for Black men to speak? Because there's no shortage of people talking about Black men. There are studies about Black men. There are statistics about Black men. There are headlines about Black men. There are political conversations about Black men. There are conversations about Black men in education, employment, fatherhood, health, crime, violence, incarceration, mental health. But here's the question I want to ask. How often do we simply stop and ask Black men what they think? What have they experienced? What have they survived? What are they carrying? What are they building? What do they want their sons to know? What do they want their daughters to know? What does strength mean to them? What does vulnerability mean? What does success mean? What does healing mean? What does community mean? And perhaps most importantly, what do Black men want us to understand about them? That's where this series begins. So before we talk about where we are, I want to remind us of where we have been. Because history matters. The history of Black men in America is complicated. It's a history of extraordinary achievement. It's a history of struggle. It is a history of resistance. It is a history of family, faith, entrepreneurship, education, military service, political leadership, artistic expression, and community building. During Reconstruction, Black men didn't simply wait for somebody else to determine their future. They voted, they organized, they ran for office, they served in government, and they built institutions. According to the Smithsonian, more than 1,500 African Americans held public office in southern states during Reconstruction. And in 1875, 8 black men were serving together in the United States Congress. Just think about that. Black men were participating in political life of this country less than a decade after the Civil War. And they were doing it while facing organized intimidation, violence, and efforts to suppress their political power. That's part of our history. And I bring it up because history sometimes it's reduced to what happened to black people. But we also need to remember what black people and what black men did. They built, they organized, they led, they resisted, they created, they persevered, and they spoke. This history matters because one of the most powerful things a person can say is, let me tell you who I am. Not who you assume I am, not who a headline says that I am, not who a statistic says that I am. Let me tell you who I am. And that's what I'm interested in hearing through this series, When Black Men Speak. Now, listen, I do want to acknowledge something. There are some statistics, serious statistics involving black men that we just cannot ignore. The research continues to document racial disparities in health, mental health, and access to care. And those numbers do matter. They tell us where there's a problem. They tell us where resources may be needed. They tell us where we need to ask harder questions. But here's what statistics cannot do. Statistics cannot tell you a person's entire story. A number cannot tell you what it feels like to be a father trying to raise a son in this world. A number cannot tell you what it means to lose a brother. A number can't tell you what it feels like to be the first person in your family to graduate from college. A number can't tell you what it means to build a business from nothing. A number can't tell you what a man carries silently. A statistic can't tell you what gives a man hope. That's why we also need the voices. And during this series, it is going to be particularly important that we talk about mental health. Research shows that black adults with mental health issues are less likely than white adults to receive mental health services. I'm sure you're not surprised by that. Researchers have identified some of the barriers that include cost, access, stigma, and difficulty finding providers who understand patients from different backgrounds and experiences. We have to talk about that. But I also want us to ask a bigger question. What does it mean for black men to feel safe enough to talk about what they're experiencing? Because we often talk about men being strong. And strength is very important. But what if we expanded our definition of strength? What if strength also meant saying, I need help? What if strength meant, I'm not okay today? What if strength also meant saying, I need somebody to listen? What if strength meant being willing to deal with the things that hurt instead of simply learning how to hide them? These are the questions. And I do not want to answer them for black men. I want black men to answer them for themselves. There's also another reason I wanted to do this series. I don't want black men to only appear in our conversations as problems to be solved. Black men are not problems to be solved. Black men are people to be understood. There is a difference. When we only talk about deficits, we miss the assets. When we only talk about failure, we miss perseverance. When we only talk about violence, we miss fathers. We miss mentors. We miss teachers. We miss entrepreneurs. We miss artists. We miss pastors. We miss organizers. We miss caregivers. We miss community leaders. We miss the men who quietly show up every day for their families. We miss the men who are mentors to young people. We miss the men who coach. We miss the men who build businesses. We miss the men who serve their communities. And we miss the men who are trying to heal themselves while making sure their children don't inherit their wounds. There is no single black male experience. And I won't pretend that there is. There are different generations, different backgrounds, different beliefs, different experiences, and different perspectives. So we're not going to try and create one definition of black manhood. I'll say it again. We are not trying to create one definition of black manhood. We're going to listen to different men tell us what their experiences have been. So over the next several weeks, the More We Know community show is going to make room for something very intentional. We're going to listen. This series is called When Black Men Speak. Over the coming weeks, we're going to hear from black men about their lives, their experiences, their ideas, their challenges, their victories, their hopes, their fears, their families, their communities, and their perspectives. I'm not interested in presenting one black man as a representative for all black men, because there is no single black male experience. We're going to hear different voices, different generations, different perspectives, different life stories, because the purpose isn't to create one answer. The purpose is to create a conversation. We're going to begin by going back into the archives. This isn't my first time speaking to black men. I actually started this series quite some time ago, but I'm now bringing it to you. I'm going to replay portions of my conversations that I had with Brian Fullman. Brian and I had a conversation that I believe deserves another listen. And I want you to listen, not simply to the words, but to the experience that's behind the words. Listen for the things that may sound familiar. Listen for the things that may challenge you. Listen for the things that may make you think. Because this series isn't about putting black men on a pedestal. And it isn't about putting them on trial. It's about giving them something every human being deserves, the opportunity to be heard. Before we hear Brian, I want to leave you with this. We often say that communications is a two-way street, but listening is a part of communications too. Sometimes the most powerful thing we can give one another isn't advice, it isn't correction, it isn't judgment, it's attention. It's the willingness to sit with somebody's story long enough to understand it. So as you hear Brian Fullman today, I want you to listen differently. I don't want you to listen looking for an argument. I don't want you to listen looking for there's a thing that you disagree with. Listen for the person. Listen for the experience. Listen for the lesson. And ask yourself, what can I learn if I really listen? What can I learn about black men and their experiences? This is the More We Know community show. And this series is When Black Men Speak. Let's listen.
3: The one thing that I got checked on and got clear about was like, black men do really, really care.
4: Yes.
3: They do care. Yes, we do. And we are starting to pay more attention, too. The thing is that black men just have not heard positive things about them publicly in a long time. A long time. And we're tired. We're tired of being manipulated and we're tired of being used.
2: Today, I have the privilege of interviewing and the inspiring Brian Fullman, a dedicated lead organizer with Isaiah. He has turned his personal experiences into a catalyst for change, advocating for voting rights and community empowerment. Today, Fullman leads initiatives such as Barbershops Creating Change, which harnesses the influence of local barbershops and churches to mobilize community leaders and encourage political participation. His efforts not only aim to uplift marginalized voices but also strive to heal and unite communities across Minnesota. In this interview, we delve into Fulman's inspiring journey, his vision for a more inclusive democracy, and the transformative power of grassroots activism. Brian Fulman has something to say. So first and foremost, let me just say this. Welcome, Brother Fulman. I am so excited to be having this conversation with you today. So first and foremost, for those who may not know you, just tell people a little bit about your background.
4: Sure. I'm from the South. First and foremost, I am always excited to partner with you. Your discipline, your confidence, your audacity. I love the way you take risk in leadership. Like, I'm just in awe to be in your presence and to continue working with you and partnering with you publicly. So let me just put that out there. If Sister Alberta needs me to do anything, I'm here to do it. So I'll say that first.
2: Thank you. I'm so grateful for that. You know, I appreciate you.
4: Absolutely. So I'm originally from the South Side of Chicago. I came up here in 98 because I was honestly looking for greener pastures. I had got out the penitentiary probably a couple of years before I actually moved. And I just knew when I got out, I needed something else to do. New challenges, new environment, new relationships. I needed to see new things. So I came up here to Minnesota and I immediately started working. So the whole back in 98, they said it was jobs just everywhere in Minnesota and you can come up here and get a job the same day you travel. And that was true. I actually found a job the same day I actually came up here. So I worked for Dungarvan for some years with Development to Disabled and coordinated a few group homes. And then from there, there's a whole nother story about why I had to redirect to barbering. It had a lot to do with the fact that I was doing a great job, but my job became aware of my background. I wasn't upfront about my background. At this time, I was still deep into shame and isolation when it came to my felony record. So I think this is a part of that. A lot of that is what drives me to do the work now. But when I lost that job, I was kind of heartbroken because I had really started to accomplish some things that I normally wouldn't have even dreamed of doing when I was in the neighborhoods on the South Side of Chicago. So, and then I said, well, let me do barbering. I love people. Nobody can control what I do when it comes to my background from having barbers. I know that most of my barbers were formerly incarcerated themselves. So I'm like, let me do something that my background is not going to determine my success. So I went and got my license and I started to barber, and I barbered for 18 years. And from there,

0: I just think that very, I want to land that point with all of us. The first change was with me. And then from there, it segued into social justice work as a way of me now giving back. Because I didn't have money, but I knew that the more I started to understand public life, and there's a history of things that happened with that, that I said, I'm going to dedicate my life to making sure my brothers and sisters understand that they can be public and they can make impact on community.
1: So when you say you changed you, what does that mean? The first thing, because what does that look like for someone who may be listening to this and trying to figure out what does changing me look like? You know, be transformed by, right? The renewing of your mind. What does that look like?
0: It was a struggle at first. The first thing that started happening is I always had questions around why was there a certain community or a certain, whether it was white folks, whether it was very accomplished black folks, why wasn't those things happening for me? I was always told that I was smart and articulate, you know, being in the streets. A lot of my guys would joke like, dude, you're a little different. And not in a way that it's a bigger me than them. It's just like you talk different, dude. When you talk to things you're interested in, like I used to be interested in different things than normally a lot of the brothers would be interested in. And the change was first about understanding that I had made a lot of bad choices. So I didn't fully understand systems yet, but I was definitely reflective on, Brian, a lot of the things that are happening in your life, you need to make better choices first. Second thing, the hardship of changing. I lost a lot of my brothers. My circle really shrunk down. Including family. I have family. You wouldn't believe I plenty of family up here. I came up here because my family was here.
1: You had family here in Minnesota?
0: Oh, yeah. I got family right in North Minneapolis. I got family in Rochester. I got people who I grew up with. Oh, yeah. I got family. But our lifestyles was not aligned. The things that I had started to think about and be interested in, the behaviors that I wanted to change, the habits that I was trying to dismantle and get rid of, were just not in the likeliness of a lot of my family. And it was too much of a struggle to try to maintain both lifestyles. For a while, I tried to hang out with my people and still thrive. But every time I made small accomplishments, the reinforcement and the reassurance came from my church family. It came from people who understood the struggle in my transition. When I would go to my family and say, hey, you know, I'm the new leader of the men's ministry, or I learned this today in Bible study, or it just fell on deaf ears. And so I started to realize maybe there was some outgrowing that was happening. And maybe I just feel like I have to apologize about it. When I discerned with God, I never got from God that I should apologize about that outgrowing stage. But it was lonely, Sister Alberta. It was really lonely. And I stayed in my faith. And then from there, I started to see the benefits of growing up and being a grown man and treating women with respect and talking to my brothers with first love and not tension and not being defensive or being insecure about having to prove I'm a man all the time. All that toxic masculinity that I had grew up with has started to roll off like a hot knife hit butter. Mm. As soon as I got clear about who God was and what God desired for me.
1: And this is the thing that I really appreciate about you. And from the first time we ever met is that you are so transparent about your journey, which is very difficult to do because people will judge you. And I know you've experienced that, but it doesn't stop you from being honest, open, and transparent in a way and vulnerable. Yes. Right. And I think vulnerability is something that's extremely difficult for men, but especially for black men.
0: Yeah. And it took a while for me, Sister Alberta. I mean, it's so many people at New Creation Church, so many people who are investing in me now at my church that I've been in since 2019, High Praise Ministries, where I run I facilitate and coordinate the work for the social justice ministry there at our church. But so many people, Isaiah invested in me so much to strip down all of this, to really understand who Brian was. And it wasn't like I was in therapy, but a lot of the practices of our organizing and the way we allow each other to have agency has a lot to do with like really finding out who I am. So to be in community leadership, I had to burn off the shame. So it's not like I just woke up one day and I'm able to tell my story. It was years of investment in me, years of feeling safe to be able to share. But the most important thing, I started to understand the power of my testimony, the power of my story. So I do utilize it as an organizing tool and a tool to invite brothers and sisters in.
1: And I really love the fact that you embrace the power of your testimony and your story, because I think we all

0: have that power. We all have a testimony. We all have a story. And a lot of times we don't embrace it because we can't shed the shame.
1: We
0: have difficulty shedding that. And you are such a perfect example of being able to do that. And so you, let's go back to you open up you're a small business owner. Then you have a barbershop.
1: Yes. So I partnered on a barbershop for 3.5 years. I managed the barbershop for 7 years. And when I left barbering was, so I just want to be clear that barbering was my trade for almost 20 years, and it raised my kids and it put me and my wife and our children in a new home. So the reason why I left barbering was because I loved it. I just felt in every bone in my body, there was a higher calling for me. Not me as Brian Fullman to be under the lights, but a higher calling for the gifts that God had delivered to me. What else could I be doing? And I discerned with my pastor at the time. He was my mentor, my pastor. He was my client in a barbershop, him and his kids. Well, they're not kids no more. They're two grown black men doing very well in life right now. And from that, you know, I had no choice. I really did not feel like I had a choice. I moved. And my wife trusted me, and she moved with me. And we ended up, I volunteered for close to three years with Isaiah. And then I was offered to come on full time with Isaiah and do the work that I had been publicly proclaiming, you know, in my volunteership. I just was proclaiming over and over again that this is the work I want to do. And I prayed to God for it. And that switch came.
0: So I want to talk a little bit about that work, but I want to also pause and let people know that you are a husband with a beautiful wife who is extremely supportive, and you also are a father as well. So you carry those things. So, and I think that's important for our community to see, because one of the other things I really respect about you is when I see you in your relationship with your wife.
1: Yes. Yes. I say this all the time to people when people say, "How Tam doing?" I'd be, "Man, Tam, all right. She's getting on my nerves today." Let me tell you something. And she's upstairs now and can probably hear me. Through everything we go through, that woman has always stood 10 toes down. Anything I had a passion in, anything I could imagine, and always wanted to be part of it. It don't matter what it was. And the reason why I name that is I just feel so blessed, because a lot of people strive and succeed and don't have that partner. And I can't imagine the strength and the resilience, the tenacity it takes to do that. Because every time somebody would say, "Man, why are you with Isaiah? They don't do nothing but use folks." Every time a pastor would say, "You know, no, Brian, we don't want your group over here. It's not what we want to do." When I thought that the community would be so excited about a brother who got it from the mud and is now leading, all of that disappointment and disrespect sometimes that came from people that looked like me, sister, I had to go home and lick my wounds. And this sister was there to patch me up and then make sure when I got back out in the world, I was standing straight up with my lunch in my hand, ready to go grind again. So a lot of that resilience, a lot of that discipline, a lot of that persistence that I have actually comes from this sister named Tammy Foreman, who has always been right there and has always played a very important part in my development and any success that we have as a family. She is the one.
0: Yeah. I love that. And that speaks to the value of family and partnership. And so, because we don't always hear that as much in, I feel, in the African-American community, the Black community, as we should. Yes. And that's one of the reasons I want to uplift that you have a partner. You have a wife who supports you, because it is important, I think, that we say this is an example of how we become successful. It's together.
1: It's together. That's right.
0: And so I really appreciate you sharing that with us.
1: And we organize everywhere. We stretch across the organization. We are organizing mosques. We organize schools. We organize barbershops, small businesses. We organize congregations, white congregations, Black congregations. We organize almost every of constituency space that we can actually get into, from the Young Adult Coalition to the Muslim Coalition of Isaiah, the Greater Minnesota organizing that we're doing, Kids Count on Us, is also Isaiah. I think our brother Todd has the Greater Minnesota. I forgot the name. I'm so sorry, Todd. The Greater Project. I forgot the name of it, but we have so much organizing going on right now with different constituencies, and our power comes from the people. We do organize with some legislators and partner with them, but it's important that so it's not a multi-racial democracy that is thriving, that is being served. What happens is the people who are consistent in voting vote, and then their actual interest is being met. And until we can understand that, right? I understand. I know some people are going to say, well, it's racism. Look, structural racism has always been at the core of this country, but we have proven to thrive in fact of. So it's, yes, there's been structural racism, right, but we have still thrived and progressed because we understand what? The electoral system. We understand the systems that's in place. And to dismantle those systems, we have to step into the political arena. And if we're not in the political arena, we're not represented. And that's just the bottom line.
0: And, you know, I'm over here saying preach hallelujah, because this, we are resistant, particularly Black people. I'm going to talk about Black folk. We are resistant to the idea that we need to be a part of the political arena and leading in that space. And so, how do you convince? Because there's a certain constituency group that you're working with. So talk about your constituency group and the message to them that you just, you know, share with me about why they need to be involved in the political arena and how it impacts their lives.
1: Yes, that's a good question. Thank you for that, Sister Alberta. So I organize African-Americans and West Africans. And right now we're partnering with the East African community too, because we're actually running a youth programming campaign for the entire state. So I just want to put that out there too, is, you know, our children need investment. They need resources. They need programs that are comprehensive, not just basketball. And this whole thing, like, you know, this Black group versus this Black group. Let me tell you something. We don't have the luxury to split and divide with each other when we don't even make up 20% of the population of the state. So I don't understand all of these different sectors and factors of what Black is. No, if we understood the dynamics publicly, we would be dying and begging to unify with each other. The stakes are high. So what am I doing? I'm organizing in Ward 4 and Ward 5 of Minneapolis, and have been for some years. The voter turnout needs to rise. Why? Because like I said previous before, the interest of our Black folks, and the reason why we're so frustrated when policies are being changed or when policies are being passed and it doesn't always look like it's for the betterment of our community, or these bills look watered down, is because they do not have a presence of us. We have to be more present. So what does that look like? It doesn't look like finger wagging or shaming our brothers and sisters. With you right now voicing some frustration about it, that's not typically how I would address people when it's time to vote. What I've learned from organizing and leading 8 or 9 voter engagement programs, you have to build trust.
0: Yes.
1: I don't care how relational your program is. I don't care how long you stand on the doors with them. Well, you can't stand that long, because remember, you're fighting against quality and quantity. So even if you're on the doors for a few minutes, you're always conscious about hitting that next one.
0: That next door.
1: A certain amount of folks that you want to reach, right? Because everything is rush, rush, rush.
0: Yes.
1: And I'm not knocking the programs that we run and nobody else. Us and Isaiah, we've had to evolve and learn too. How are we connecting with our people? If you are actually doing a voter engagement program with a community of people who already have a right to space and they're confident in stepping into space, they feel entitled to step into space, then that's different. But for a community of people who are hesitant, who don't feel confident when you invite them to anything publicly, because they have a history of seeing a people underserved, they have a history of being manipulated, they have a history of being targeted and shamed. No, they're not going to just come because you say come vote. It is deep cynicism, and by right. So what has to happen is what I'm doing, and I don't think I'm the only one who has the golden answer, but I am an organizer who's been trained to always reflect on my leadership and not blame my community. So each year.
0: Okay, wait a minute. Wait, because I'm going to have to pause, because that deserves, say that again.
1: I've been trained. I have been trained, and I say this, I have been trained, and I have been and stoked in the culture that when your community is not moving, the most counterproductive thing you can do is to blame your community. You have to go sit your butt down, take some time, and start to imagine how can you do things differently? How can you be more creative? Look at the data of your organizing and come up with a new plan to go engage your community. And you keep doing that until you have breakthroughs with your community. So we don't blame our community. As leaders, we take responsibility for our organizing. So each time I go out there and it doesn't work, it's up to me to sit down and say, okay, that's not working. I've done that for about 3 or 4 years. I've had longer conversations. We have volunteer-based people going out with us, but it's not working. You know what I need to do? You know what I'm starting to see? People don't trust it.
0: Mm-hmm.
1: You have to sit with people, and you have to stop flying in the, you know, 4 months before an election and start talking to people about elections. So we're doing house meetings in the barbershops and businesses all year round. All year round. Isaiah had been organizing with Black folks. But there was something, we are more public, and it's not about shame, but our vehicle has evolved. And there were times when our vehicle was really ambitious and we were organizing with Black folks, and sometimes we kind of missed some steps as far as the process of organizing a community. Because sometimes culturally, you could be the most brilliant organizer in the world, but if you don't fully understand the culture of the community you're starting to organize, you'll miss some things.
0: Mm-hmm.
1: And so because of that, there was some hesitancy, some caution around organizing with Isaiah. I'm talking about the Black church.
0: Yes.
1: And so I understood that. Isaiah, we understood that. And because we're so disciplined and clear about organizing and we understand that the Black church has power, we still wanted to organize. But I wanted to create something outside of the Black church because I felt like in Isaiah, we needed to evolve, that people of faith are not always sitting in the pews. They're not always sitting in church. So to go organize people of faith just doesn't mean I'm organizing the churches. So I came up with barbershops creating change in the community. And Janae Bates, who's our co-executive director, is the one who made my first logo for me. I just told her I wanted to be different. And so that evolved. Barbershops creating change in the community evolved because I learned very quick, as brilliant as the barbershops are, and they are an institution of Black people, they can't compete with the Black church, though.
0: Correct. Because
1: the Black church in our community is the giant. And let me just clear this one thing up before we go. This whole thing about, oh, people don't like the church. No, our people still respect the church, whether they in church or not. I've seen pastors take to the streets, and I've seen how the young boys respect when they see the pastors out or when they see the lay leaders out. People still respect the church, but there is church hurt that needs some healing and some attending to. But getting back to the point, so BBCC came from two things. It came from merging my barbershop organizing with my church organizing.
0: Okay.
1: The reason why I didn't call it the Black church and Black barbershop is that there were still some pastors who still were like, we like you, Brother Brian. I mean, you can go and you can go organize the congregation, but I don't know how much I'm going to do from the pulpit. So instead of calling it the barbershop and Black church cooperative, I call it the barbershop and Black congregation cooperative, because I were organizing individuals from churches who were representing BBCC, but not necessarily representing their church.
0: Gotcha. That makes sense. Yeah. And I know that there is this history where the Black church does not have confidence or trust or faith in Isaiah.
1: I'll say, of course, now, but I'll say I understand that. Yeah.
0: Yeah, there was. And so, but they say, I like Brian. I like Brother Fullman, and I trust him, right? And so, have you seen some of those doors open over time?
1: Well, yeah. You know, see, the thing with me too, and I say this in all due respect to everybody who will listen to this, is I'm 53. I was like 42. So I didn't need no more big homies. I wasn't one of the people who needed to be accepted or needed to be defined what Black is. Like, that wasn't my spiel. So I never went around looking for validation. What I did is I stayed persistent and disciplined about organizing. And whatever little you would give me, I would work with. And because of that, You know how our people are. They start to respect persistency.
0: That's right.
1: They start to respect passion. They start to respect fearlessness. And that's what started happening. So a lot of those church doors, and let me just say this too, the Black church has always been welcoming and friendly to me. Let me say that.
0: Mm-hmm.
1: So I don't want to paint no picture like everybody was closing the door because of Isaiah. There were some issues. And that hurt people. And so I was told those things, but nobody ever closed the door on me. But what I wanted from the church never happened. But what's happening now is, well, Brother Brian's still around here. That brother passionate. He won't go nowhere. And so what's happening is that people are starting to understand and really respect the culture of real grassroots organizing. People are starting to see that the organizing I do is not just about policy wins, but it's the transformation in people's lives. How people in my base that I have now would never even imagine themselves leading a community. Now they're facilitating house meetings. Now they're building public power for themselves. So
0: let's just talk about that a little bit, because I think that's really important, because you are resilient. You are tenacious. You are, and the passion, I mean, is palatable. We can feel the passion from you around the work that you do. But you mentioned just a few minutes ago about breakthroughs. Yes. What type of breakthroughs have you had in terms of organizing? What changes have you seen?
1: So before COVID, I started taking to the barbershops in the neighborhoods a little bit more, because my whole objective was to build social justice ministries inside of churches. And then after they understand what it takes to actually run a social justice ministry and they have the tools, they would use us as Isaiah, BBCC of Isaiah and Faith in Minnesota, as their political vehicle, as their political platform to get things done for their church and their community, right? So the breakthroughs that we've had is, and I just have to celebrate, is that we have an established social justice ministry now in High Praise Ministries under the leadership of both Apostle Hill and Pastor Parthia Hill. And then that's Apostle Dwayne Hill for people who do not know him. Mm-hmm. And both Apostle Hill and Pastor Parthia trusted me. They were protective over their congregation, as they should be. So things didn't happen overnight.
0: Mm-hmm.
1: Trusted me. They understood my passion. They trusted me. So they allowed me to start to organize inside of the church. We're having breakthroughs on how we connecting with our people, because we're starting to understand that coming in with our own agenda maybe shouldn't be the first step. The first step is really, really doing some deep listening and then trying to find the common denominator in their work, our work, identify an overlap, and then connecting on that. People act like they don't want to come to church like they used to no more. So we want to go back and reinvite them. What is a good way, or one of the best ways, to reinvite community to church? Taking responsibility outside for our civic engagement.
0: Mm-hmm.
1: Making sure our brothers and sisters know that we need you to be part of the electoral process. Oh, yeah. And by the way, here's our hours of operations. Come see us. We out here with you all. So we having breakthroughs around that. I never would have thought that I would have an established social ministry in a Black church in North Minneapolis. I never even thought that we would have a Souls to the Polls where we have multiple black churches up to six who are all doing this across the state, and they're in partnership with Isaiah. So breakthroughs are happening, and we're humble. We're very humble. So as I understand Souls to the Polls, it's really just amplifying what the church has always done from time to time. And that's go out and take responsibility for their community. So Souls to the Pole is an intentional act to go out in community and raise awareness around us voting. And instead of the church directing people to vote, the church themselves go vote. So
0: yes.
1: The church actually goes out in community, encourages people to vote, and then they all go vote together. People of faith are actually modeling community that this matters. And we're going to stop doing church in this building right now, and we're going to take church outside, because we need to vote, and we need to start imagining voting as a block. So part of me letting people know this, I knew what road would raise voter turnout to.
0: So you know what? I had similar experiences knocking doors, particularly in St. Paul. And I, more than one individual, but two people I encountered. One was a young man, probably in his late 20s, and I was telling him about voting and all of that for a particular candidate. But just really excited. He said, you know what? He said, I would love to go. We were not far from the school, which was the voting location. I would love to go over there and vote. He said, I would like nothing more than to do that. He said, but I'm no longer allowed to do that. I walked down the street and began to weep because at that point I'd already been working on some Restore the Vote, but it makes it real in a way.
1: That's right.
0: That I can't even explain. And then I encountered another young man who he was like, I just got off papers. I'm going to be able to vote. And so, and you know, and I was thrilled for him because he was thrilled. And so I also think there is this misinformation. Sometimes we don't want to vote, but there are those who do.
1: Yes. Yes.
0: And we've told them because this thing happened with you, you are no longer a part of society. You don't get to have a voice in who governs you.
1: That's right.
0: And you know, for me, that's unconstitutional. And I bring that up because even in this election, there's been a narrative about Black men.
1: Yeah.
0: And I don't want to, you know, I'm remaining nonpartisan because we are, because this will be aired.
1: Yes.
0: But the narrative around Black men, I'm like, stop talking about Black men and start talking to and listening to Black men.
1: Oh, goodness. Goodness, I could do a backflip right now. I made a post, even on Facebook. I think, I don't, this is a rabbit hole. Like, I'm not even going to go down, but I'll just say this. One of the things I've been intentional about is bringing back the cool and the passion around organizing. Like, what do you mean? It's the most powerful job to have if you're in a nonprofit.
0: Right.
1: We are the ones that make the decisions because our base makes them. So that's how we actually build community and political power, through our bases. And if you're building a base, you get to have a voice in what direction the organization goes. So most or more organizations need to understand that. Quit encouraging people to keep looking at the person that's sitting behind the desk or the person who has the microphone because they're articulate or they're sensational. But where is their people at? Where is their base? Where is their following at? That's how you build power. The power that the way I understood and been trained to build it. So in saying that is we have to actually put the cool back in organizing and connect and build relationships with people because it takes time. It's not going to happen in one election cycle. And brothers like me, you know, and other sisters like me too, who are out here organizing, we need help. Stop grabbing the microphone and go talk to your people. So part of what I've been doing too is like, how am I amplifying the people who are doing the work instead of always amplifying myself? So if you look on my Facebook page is about amplifying community. As an organizer, my fruit are the people, not me. My power is with the people, not me alone. So if we're going to have any redirecting our community, we have to be relational with our people, the real word about it. That means we have to be transparent. We have to be vulnerable. There's too many of our people walking around like we already always had the answers. Go tell people when you didn't have the answers. Like I tell people, when I was 40, I was good and grounded, didn't care about nothing that was going on outside of my household. I was 40 years old and wouldn't care. The only time I paid attention to what was going on as far as the leadership in Minnesota, and I was good and grown, is when Jesse Ventura was giving out them checks. Remember them throwing out the checks? I was paying attention then.
0: Because that got your attention?
1: That's right. Because I had been taught that I had been taught power was in currency. I didn't understand power in relationships. I didn't understand that at the time. So if it was about money, I was listening. And if it wasn't, I wasn't listening. And so we have to break that trend, and we have to start getting back on these doors and back on these grounds and putting those microphones down and connecting with our people.
0: I so appreciate that. And the other thing I find, particularly with the Black community, and you know, and this is not me accusing them or blaming them, is understanding power and not being afraid of using the word power. I'm like, power is something we have and we should use, and we should want more for the right purposes.
1: Amen.
0: So that's the thing. I think the message that we also have to uplift, one that I know you're doing, is that this is about power, but it's power for the good, for the greater good, power to make real changes in our community. That being said, we have the power of the vote. This election is coming. When you're out telling people why they should vote, what is it that, what policies, what's important, what's on the ballot for us?
1: Yeah. So what I'm doing right now, and just to kind of just a minute I just want to spend on this part, is going back to Black men. I first started wanting to do the house meeting and barbershop path. House meetings mean just a small circular meetings, not big meetings, but intimate meetings, but doing a lot of them. to start to build relationships. I did see a lot of the brothers in my own universe on Facebook. I did see a lot of the brothers really like a lot of the people in my own universe who were really negative. And this is a nonpartisan conversation. This was about just community tearing each other down. Mm. And it wasn't productive. And so I started to talk to black men. And the one thing that I got checked on and got clear about was like, black men do really, really care.
0: Yes.
1: We do care. Yes, we do. And we are starting to pay more attention too. The thing is that black men just have not heard positive things about them publicly in a long time. A long time. Whether it's from our own sisters, whether it's from people who are driving these greedy corporations who want to continue having us in consumerism, whether it's sports, whether it's the P. Diddy's, like, we just have not been able to experience positive feedback or positive images of who we are in a long time. And so when I'm talking to black men, the first thing I'm hearing is, what about us? What do we get out of all of this?
0: Yes. What's the answer? What do they get out of it?
1: You know what I tell them? This is what I tell folks. First of all, I don't know. The first thing is I always let my people know I do not have the answers. Mm-hmm. All I know is when you look at your baby girl, because I know a lot of black fathers too. I just want to say that too. And if you don't know a lot of black fathers, I would actually encourage you to change your circle. It's a lot of black fathers who are doing well out there, and it's a lot that are not. But for the ones that are, you know what I say, Sister Alberta, I always say, what do you want for your baby? Mm. What do you want for yourself? You should vote on the things you want. For the next 2 years, my focus is going to be, why aren't you voting and why should you? Black men just are in pain and we're tired. We're tired of being manipulated and we're tired of being used.
0: Yeah.
1: And right now, it's just not a given to any of the political parties. And so what I've been doing is not creating anxiety about that. I've been telling brothers and sisters, you need to go vote and you need to vote around your values. Now, let me support you in informing yourself, though, because there's a lot of misinformation out there. Because part of this, too, is not delivering a book to my people, but encouraging my people to go seek information for themselves.
0: There's one thing that you spoke about earlier that I want to circle back to, and then I have a final kind of question for you. And that really is moving beyond the transactional kind of approach, because after the vote is taken, no matter who wins, what about accountability?
1: Right.
0: What about saying you made these promises? What's the work around that?
1: Right. Right. So that's the reason why I have been doing these Bridging the Gap events. I've done two at High Praise Ministries. One of the biggest misconceptions about power or about building relationships with people who are making these decisions is that stops once they get in office. No, that's when it starts. You got to build relationships. And so politics are fluent. So something is always moving. Somebody's always in. Somebody's always out. One time you may see me over here. The next I'm over there. Politics, the political arena is always flowing. So if you think for a second, because you asked some good questions during a candidate forum, that's all you need to do. And this person is going to do what they say they go do, then you're sadly mistaken about you don't have the right orientation to politics or the political arena. So that means you need to reset. How you doing? You remember me from the candidate forum? I want to start building a relationship with you now. What are some things that we can partner on? How can I start to shape and mold you around certain issues? How can we together start to organize community around some good policies for our people? The work just starts.
0: This is why I'm always trying to connect with you or tell you who you can connect with, because I am so energized every time I have a conversation with you. Your passion is contagious and your approach is awesome in terms of how you approach our community. This is why they respond to you.
1: Thank you.
0: You know, for me, I'm all about this work. And it's when I encounter someone like yourself.
1: Yes.
0: It encourages me. And I feel like I could do better. I could go a little further. I can't give up yet. You know, Brother Brian still out here fighting.
1: Well, I've seen that. What's funny about that, and I love to hear that, because that's how I feel about you. So if you call me, I gotta look. There's so many people who mad at me because I haven't responded. They don't understand that as organizers and people who are in the public arena, we get calls and emails from everybody. Everybody wants to do the work. Or everybody wants you to come in their container and do their work with them, right?
0: Yes.
1: And that's fair. I do the same thing to people too, so that's fair. But every time I see Sister Alberta, because of your strength, your resiliency, every time I see you, you are finding a way to be impactful in community, the right way. And so because of that, I have to partner, because partnering with you, I'm learning. See, people don't understand. If I'm around you, because I'm trying to learn, but I'm around you just to be around you. If I'm around you, if you notice that I always answer your call, it's because I'm literally trying to learn something from you. So continue to invite me. I've already learned a great deal in partnership with you, and I want to continue that. And for others, I want everybody to know who hearing this, I walk in humility. I have a lot to learn. But the one thing I know for sure, that learning needs to come from us. So what I'm doing is just been discerning about that, because my energy, I could be feeling bad sometimes, Sister Alberta. I mean, just down physically, mentally, emotionally. This work is tough.
0: It's hard. I know.
1: It's hard to imagine. It's hard. And sometimes I can get up and be like, man, I'm done with this. Let me just go grab my clippers and go in the back of one of these barbershops and just sell out peacefully. And then I'll get a call from one of my brothers and sisters. Man, this is what's going on. Or I got a meeting. And when I come from these community meetings, I'd be so energized. And I just thank God for that.
0: You are such a powerful example. And I understand you're humble and all of those things. But you are truly doing the Lord's work.
1: Thank you.
0: Thank you so much. Thank you so much. We've had a great conversation with Brian. Yes. And I just appreciate you.
1: Thank you so much, Sister Alberta Gillespie.

0: I want to thank Brian Fulman for sharing his story with us. That was a powerful conversation and an example of what it is to actually listen to the stories and the journeys of Black men. So, and Brian is fully transparent and extremely vulnerable and passionate about the work that he does, but he tells his story in such a beautiful way. And we want to be able to do that with all of our guests who are participating in this series. So we're going to be doing that for the next several weeks. We're going to continue this conversation because I believe there is power in hearing people tell their own stories. And I believe there is power in listening and not just hearing words, listening. And maybe that's one of the things the More We Know Community Show is really about. It's the listening and hearing the stories. The more we know, the less room there is for assumptions. The more we listen, the less room there is for stereotypes. The more we understand, the better equipped we are to build community. So I invite you to come back. Listen, think, question, agree, disagree, but most importantly, engage. Because this isn't simply about Black men talking. It's about all of us becoming willing to listen. This is the More We Know Community Show. I'm your host, Alberta Hampton Gillespie, and over the next several weeks, when Black men speak, we are going to listen. Thank you for spending time with me, and remember, the more we know, the more we understand, and the more we understand, the better we can do. I'll see you next time.
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6: Down in the hood. What you doing to yourself? Closing your ears, pretending to be deaf. Trying to prove true to the game, but a bullet don't know no name. To a gun, everyone's the same, but what it did, it brought you shame. Another nigga didn't fight around, but this time a little girl got knocked down. And in the distance, you hear the same old sound of another ambulance covering the ground. And no, it's not the first time, because since August, you've counted 9. And now you hear another family's crying, Lord, Lord, Lord, why my child have to die? Her funeral was held at the church where the whole community felt the hurt. As you watch her little body lie in the back of the hearse, you start wondering, damn, I'm beginning to believe the curse. And you gotta ask yourself, is it really worth watching families and friends being submerged in a dark world where everyone gets hurt, constantly dying over someone else's turf? The life of hanging and banging, fighting over dirt, where the only property you own may be your shirt. Many of you don't live 20 years from birth, disappearing early off the face of the earth. And it's not getting better, only worse. Just ask the preacher who's praying the same verse. Yet the thug life has its bounds. Cause if this don't happen on the other side of town.
7: 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The views and opinions of this program are not necessarily those of KMOJ staff, management, advisory committee, or board of directors. And now, here's your host, Mr. Al Flowers.
8: Hey, what's up, community? What's up, Minneapolis, Minnesota, wherever you're listening around the state, around the country? Welcome to another episode of Community Value Conversation. I'm your host, Al Flowers, and always my partner and host in this endeavor, Lisa Cummins with Mother's Love Initiative. Hey, she take off when she get ready, but I'll let it go on because I know what she be doing out there by our people and in this community. So shout out to her. But I got a great show. We're talking about educating. I got a great show. Continue to talk about federal, state, county, and local issues. And I'm gonna have a great show with Senator Bobby Joe Champion and State Representative Emma Greenman, and we gonna be talking about it. And I got a special guest in here, Brother Jeffrey Groves. He comes in every time he come in town. He come in and try to sit in and listen in on the show. So that's what we gonna be talking about, many things. But I always like to start out talking about good things that happened, and give us a shout out. Give a shout out to the NAACP and their dinner last night with the great Angela Davis, a historic person. Angela Davis was a historic person, and she did a good conversation. I got to shout them out for what they did at the NAACP dinner last night. I thought Thomas Berry and Cynthia, it was a couch setting where they were talking to her and she was answering questions. And she talked about her historic past. And I was I was intrigued the whole event listening to her. It wasn't it was just her talking about the struggle and the struggle we always had way back then, and she just did a fantastic job, and shout out to them for pulling that off. And then I was out on the golf course yesterday. They made me put my white pants on. I say, if I can't golf, I'm gonna look good. So I had the white pants on that I used only for two events, and that's Juneteenth and Be the Change golf tournament. And,
0: so you're saying that you look good because you did golf.
8: Yeah, I did a birdie. I did one of them. I did a birdie. The rest of them, I tore up the field. You know, a lot of divots in the field over there at Theater Work in the neighborhood. So, but I was trying. John Baker, I just want to shout him out. I think this guy is one of the great leaders that we have that's quiet. He's not loud like, I might be a little louder, but this guy does things like taking the kids to the Mall of America, thousands of kids to the mall in the wintertime, disadvantaged. Kids that struggle a little bit, but he makes sure he take them to go, and they close the mall down for several hours and let kids just play, go to I still call it Camp Snoopy or Nickelodeon, whatever you want to call it, but that's where they go take the ride. And John take them every year to do that. And so we just got to shout out Be the Change. And it was great events going on yesterday. And Senator, you was at a couple of events. Can you talk about those events and why they was – all this stuff was important. There was a lot of things going on at one time, but we all tried to make it happen.
0: I'll make it quick, and I'm so glad that my good friend Representative Emma Greenman is with us.
8: He's doing my show again. I'm going to bring her in. I asked the senator to just talk about where he was at because he couldn't be at all the events.
0: I could not.
8: So I was giving him the opportunity.
9: It's pretty close, though.
8: To talk about his, I could have said it.
0: But, we had.
8: Okay, I'll let go now.
0: Open Streets West Broadway was yesterday. That's held annually every single year, 13 blocks. It was 17, but they cut it back to 13 blocks of food, music, vendors, and just people can ride bikes, walk, whatever it is. And it's always a great time for community to really get together. So it was wonderful. Shamika Bogan helps be the project manager over that piece, but it's just a total community event. Then I also went to the Selby Jazz Festival.
8: Yeah.
0: But I didn't go to see my good friend Soakley, who was the headliner, but we were there to honor his father.
8: Yeah.
0: Professor Mahmoud El-Khati. Oh, yeah. Those who don't know Professor Mahmoud El-Khati, you should. And he's such a community jewel. Why he was there is because they were presenting him with a resolution because the city council, and I worked hard on this, has now decided to give him an honorary street in his name.
9: Oh, wow.
10: And so it's long overdue.
9: Yeah.
10: Listen, I'm not going to complain about how long it took, but I'm just going to say I'm glad that we got it across the finish line. So was joined by Mayor Spike, just a number of people who came on the stage to honor him, and it was a pretty special moment. Then I did show up at Be the Change because I saw our good friend here, but the food was gone by the time I got there, so I was not happy about the food being gone. Let me just first things first.
9: Yeah,
10: now, but it was wonderful.
9: But no, now see, John, if you're out there and you know John Baker, let him know that Senator Champion said that, because I'm talking about him all the time, and I thought those Northside Pollards didn't do that to each other. So I'm not happy with this, John. So tell John the Senator Champion said have more food next time.
10: No, I'm gonna tell John to let me eat before you eat, because by the time you ate and left, there was nothing left for me.
9: He knows how to spend it. That's what they do. And so, as Senator Champion said, we have the great state representative Emma Greenman here. And I thought it was important. It's about educating, and this is the time about educating people about what's going on, especially with election, with voting, and what the things that people are doing right now. It's a lot of stuff going on that you would be confused. Are we going to be able to vote mail in? Can you mail your vote in? It's a lot of stuff going on the national level, rep, that you know can confuse people. And Minnesota is kind of stronger in saying we're not going to try to disenfranchise people. Can we start off talking about your role and why this is important to have a conversation about?
11: Yeah, and thank you for having me. I love that I get to do work with your friend and mine, Senator Champion, on these issues, because the thing about having two voting rights lawyers, two civil rights lawyers in the legislature is I think Minnesota has a long history of saying we are going to make a bridge, not barriers to voting, yeah. And we are going to make pathways. And so to your point, you know, my background, I represent the South Side. I am a Southside Tiger, but a strong Minneapolis Public Schools advocate, and have been in the legislature not as long as Senator Champion have admired his work, but was elected in 2020 when we were fighting for our voting rights across the country and here in Minnesota, and have been really grateful to be a part. When we had a trifecta, we said we're going to do the next set of work here in Minnesota. We've had same-day registration since 1974, but now we're going to do the work to expand access, to restore the rights to vote for folks on probation and parole, to ensure that 16 and 17-year-olds can get pre-registered to vote, to have automatic voter registration. If you're going to the DMV, you should be able to be registered. And the other thing that I think both Senator Champion and I are really proud of is we passed a Minnesota Voting Rights Act, seeing what was happening at the national level, knowing here in Minnesota, we can't do a lot about what the Supreme Court is doing, but we can ensure that here in Minnesota, everybody has the right to vote, and we're not going to let racial discrimination, we're not going to let any of those barriers be put up to multiracial democracy here in Minnesota.
9: And Senator Champion, and she just said it about the Supreme Court. So many things. You don't know which way this court is going. They given a lot of leeway into not giving the people the right that was fought for by our ancestors, mm-hmm. The vote. That's a little concerning to me, is that they really trying to discourage people from voting, and we already have a problem. We can say that with us getting out to vote.
10: Absolutely.
9: So so that discouragement, when you see what they are doing, how do you and state Representative Greenman stop some of that madness? That it might not come in this election here, but it could be being set up for the 2028 election.
10: Well, first thing. So thank you for the question. The first thing that I want to say is, because of that history of us knowing the barriers and just trying to impede us from voting was always a part of what was happening, because they wanted to control the outcomes. Well, if I can stop you from voting, that means I'm muting your voice, because your vote is your voice. So if you look at our history, then we got to the 1965 Voting Rights Act, right? And when you think in terms of Section 2, that gave us, you know, certain protections, and we really wanted to make sure that no one, like Texas, and I will talk about Texas, how Texas just recently shrunk down or decreased the number of polling places by 92 spaces, right? So we wanted to make sure people like Texas and others could not just come up with these plans and these policies that prevented us from voting. Now, why? Because the federal government has been sending all these signals, starting with the guy that is currently occupying the White House, to say, hey, I want to stop people from voting. I want to make it harder, not easier. And he's trying to do it in the name of saying there are individuals who are voting who shouldn't vote. And that's just untrue. There's no data that supports that claim and or that proposition. So Representative Greenman and I, when the Eighth Circuit Court decided to come up with this notion where they did some continuing dismantlement of the Voting Rights Act, we leaped into action because we wanted to make sure that we could do everything that we can in order to say, hey, counties, hey, cities, hey, other people, you cannot prevent us from voting. That means no stacking and cracking or whatever you want to call it, but other things as well. So we believe that our democracy is so important that we have to do something. So we have to do something every single day.
9: And State Representative Greenman, how are you, because this got a lot to do with the Secretary of State. How do you as a representative work with the Secretary of State to make sure, because the final call comes from the Secretary of State, how do you make sure that we are in line, that you're in line with the Secretary of State?
11: Well, the good news is that we, and this, having done this work around the country before I got to the legislature, in Minnesota, we have a long history, and we currently have a great Secretary of State. So we have a long history of one of my mentors, Joan Groh, with Secretary of State, Mark Ritchie, now Steve Simon, who have said their job is to, you know, in Minnesota, people don't know, but we have a system of locally administered elections. So every election, from the rules and procedures around accepting ballots, around sending ballots out, around registering voters, all of that happens at the local level, at the county level, and in some cases the city level. And we have secretaries of state who said our job is to work with those local administrators, one, to make sure that they have what they need, two, to make sure that is a process that is free and fair, and three, to make sure that our rules protect voters from the kinds of things that we're worried about. Discrimination, we're worried about, to your point, we do not have a history of either racial or partisan gerrymandering, and part of that is because of the leadership. And so I think we're really lucky here in Minnesota. Before I got here, I did a lot of work in states that were not so lucky, that had in Georgia and Arizona and Florida, that had elections officials and particularly secretaries of state and governors who were actively trying to restrict and in many cases straight up suppress the vote, particularly of black and brown voters, of young voters. And we here in Minnesota do not have that history. What makes this moment so challenging is that we have great state laws, we have good state leadership, and we have a federal government that right now has decided that they want to trample on that state leadership, that state role, that constitutional role, because to Senator Champion's point, I think Donald Trump thinks he's going to lose the midterms if he doesn't. And so what our job is to actually hold up, and with our great Secretary of State, with our great Attorney General, Keith Ellison, who has been suing in a lot of cases to protect Minnesota voters and Minnesota elections, we have really good leadership. And we, I think, are one of the great parts of our job is we get to work with both Secretary Simon and Attorney General Ellison.
10: And let me say this, too. One of the things they have to think about, or we have to think about right now, is because we're getting signals from Washington, D.C. that says they're going to send in different people to manage or look over our polling sites and look to see what is going on. So now you have to have a different frame of reference, you know, as the Secretary of State, to say, wait a minute, what are we to do? in the event that there's overreach, how do we, what's the legal notions that we have to think about? What's the practical and operational things that we have to do? So they're not just theoretically coming up with policies. They are being active participants in how to make sure I can physically make sure that you do not show up to vote, or to make sure your ballot that you send in the mail for whatever reason doesn't get to where it needs to get to as well. See, so there are different considerations that the Secretary of State has to be mindful of, the Attorney General has to be mindful of, and things, quite frankly, as lawmakers, we have to be mindful of. Because when ICE came before, we brought forth policies to deal with ICE, but then now this is leading us in another direction with the president wanting to use other mechanisms by which to stop us from voting.
9: And let me thank you. And let me say, if you want to call in, you can call in at 612-377-3456. 612-377-3456. If you got a question for State Senate President Bobby Joe Champion or Representative Emma Greenman, Jeff Grove, who's out of town or from Tennessee, I don't know if we should be letting him the way they vote down there, but we gonna let him. He in Minnesota. He loves Minnesota. So go.
11: But what I will say is, we have colleagues in the Tennessee Legislature, you know, who are holding it down and fighting the real. And this is the thing. It's like, this is what I learned from working in places like that, which is the organizing on the ground, along with leaderships, you know, the Justins in Tennessee, are holding it down. And I think a lot of times in Minnesota, we have a lot to learn, because we have spent all this time reducing these barriers, which is good, eliminating the barriers. But we also got to make sure that if there are feds that put barriers in the way of voters, voters have to be resilient and have to vote. And that's what places like Tennessee, that's what places like Georgia, and particularly in the South. I mean, you talk about the long history of voting rights, and particularly African-American leadership. Since 2013, since Shelby County, we've seen a lot of that right in our today. Mm-hmm. Right. And so, like, the work that I got to be down in Georgia for Stacey Abrams' race, and the work that the New Georgia Project and others were doing is a good, it's inspiring. It's also good lessons for us here in Minnesota when we confront something like this. So I won't knock Tennessee.
9: I will. So you go ahead. But go ahead.
12: Amen. I appreciate Al always letting me come on and speak. And it's awesome to be in the same presence with these awesome representatives. I was going to speak about Memphis and how tragic it is down there, way where they've changed the rules and the voting lines so that black and brown people can't get in the office.

0: I follow that, and it's interesting because my granny and my granddad and everybody fought to have that opportunity for us to have the right to vote. Like you, and I appreciate you all standing tall on that cause. So that's all I wanted to say.
1: But I just want to underscore, we are living in a time where we have to stand up and we have to organize, because guess what? You know, we sometimes refer to these things as if they were so long ago, but you see what's happening? They say this in fashion, that all you got to do is hang on to it long enough and it's going to come right back around. Mm-hmm. That's what's happening when we think in terms of voting. Yeah. That's what's happening when it comes to someone putting up barriers in order to prevent you from voting. But Representative Greenman says something important. This is the time that we have to stand up, fight through it, no matter what barriers they put out there, and continue to work. And I am a believer that our vote does count and our vote does matter. I know I hear people sometimes say that it doesn't matter. That's untrue. Because look at what we have as a result of the last national election. Look what's been happening ever since then. That person also appoints any Supreme Court justice that decides to retire or passes, mm-hmm. based on whoever's in the White House and who's controlling Congress controls and can control who's going to be on the Supreme Court.
2: They wouldn't be fighting so hard to keep people from voting if it didn't matter.
1: That's right.
3: And say, Reb, when you and the stuff coming out the administration, this is not partisan. This is real talk. We got when the president says something, the president says something. And when the president, you know, they have a convention and he come in, whether it's true or not, I've been hearing the debate on TV all day. You know, is it true? Is he gonna give you $5,000, or can he do it? Then you have one party saying it's illegal, you can't do it. But and then the other party saying, well, we got to figure it out. The misleading of people, whichever way it was, because you're talking about the president of the United States, yeah. saying, I'm going to give everybody $5,000. I don't care if he ain't saying Republicans, Democrats. He said, I'm going to give everybody $5,000. And
2: if Republicans win
1: the House and Senate.
2: Yeah, win the House and Senate. But so it's illegal. But that's the point is, this is the same president who promised to lower gas prices, promised to give everybody $2,000 in his first in his reelect, promised energy prices are going down, and none of those things have come to pass. So what I would say is, I mean, this is a president that has broken the law, violated the Constitution, and now is trying to violate the rights of states to run their own elections in order to change the result. But so this, like, I think, let's not get distracted. Not only should voters not expect $5,000, it's illegal. He hasn't delivered on any promises. The one thing he has done is padded his own pocket, made billions of dollars, and suppressed our people. You know, when I think about Operation Metro Surge and what happened, they sent in 3,000 agents, armed agents, and what they asked for was, and actually Justin Pearson came, a bunch of state legislators came from around the country because they knew what was happening in Minnesota mattered. The thing they demanded was our voter rolls. And so I think the idea of using armed agents in that case to demand policy reform is what this president is about. And he's not delivered on anything he has promised voters. And I think what matters is that voters actually look and listen to the folks who are on the ballot, right? Ask and understand and build relationships with them. Because don't let anybody take away your vote or make promises that they can't deliver on.
1: And remember this, because even Secretary Simon said this, and this is, you know, nonpartisan. This is things that happened with Operation Metro Surge. They sent our Secretary of State a letter that says, hey, if you're willing to give us your voting rolls, all this other stuff will go away. Think about that. That was in a letter, right? And now you hear the whole thing about the $5,000. First of all, neither one of us that are sitting here right now, I can't give you $5 to go in and vote and say, hey, if you go in and vote, I'm going to give you $5. We can't do that. That's illegal. You cannot

0: change money or favor in exchange for someone's vote. You just can't do it. And now the latest proposal around the mail-in ballots is that he wants to equip the U.S. Postal Service to make decisions about a list that doesn't exist. I watched the other day where they said, listen, we do not have a list that lists every American. You just don't have a list. And you don't have a list to list every American who's 18 or over. And you wouldn't even, if you did have that list, it would be inaccurate every single time, every time you turn around, because someone gets married, it's just too many things that happen. But it's all about our democracy. The conversation that we are bringing based on what you're talking about is, what are we willing to do to support and to protect our democracy?
1: But Senator, how do you square the things are not going good in some communities. I talk about us all the time in the UBLA and the United Black Legislators, but General Representative Greenman too. When things are not going well, we're not seeing change in the atmosphere. We can talk about the metro surge. The things that we should all be concerned about. But then when a community ain't feeling no change, and I'm watching as an activist, talking on the radio and watching all these things go down, and we still sitting there. Yeah, they doing that. Representative Greenman, I'll go to you. They're doing that. Even with ICE in the black community, I say in the black community, we saying, well, we've been saying they doing that to us as black people by law enforcement. We talking about police have been doing this to us for the decades, but it didn't. But we didn't get no light until George Floyd got murdered. And then to see Renee Good and Alex Freddie and see what happened to them, that's been happening to us all the time. Because we're trying to figure it out. I am too, yeah. Trying to figure out how we deal with this when the way they treated people. It was horrendous what they did during that metro surge. And then, but we still back here. We trying to make some ground. How do we do that together?
2: Yeah, and I think you're right. Right now, people across the country feel like the institutions aren't working for them. They feel like people are making less and things are costing more. And to your point about what we see, I mean, we right in Minneapolis have sat at the center when George Floyd was murdered, you know, and then we saw federal agents kill two more of our citizens. And I think the question is, you know, what happened after George Floyd was murdered in Congress? And then here in Minnesota, there was a little more reform done in Minnesota. And again, I feel like we've seen the state actually try to respond. And a lot of that is because of the communities are demanding it, and they should, right? That's to Senator Champion's point, we got to do this work together to make change. It'd be nice if Congress were working, because I think, you know, right after George Floyd was murdered, there were some efforts in Congress to pass laws that didn't really materialize. And so I think what I have learned, I feel like, in the last 5 years is, you know, we have to be part of this national work, but what we can change is here at home. And so when we talk about how do we change the material conditions of people's lives, how do we deal with both income inequality, how do we ensure that our schools actually are working for our kids, like those are things that are very, you know, to the local level that we need to be working on. And I think in Minnesota, we have started that work, and there is lots more work to do. But I do think it starts, to your point, with saying, like, things aren't going great. Mm-hmm. Billionaires, trillionaires are going to Mars, and they're letting our infrastructure crumble. And they're, you know, we are seeing that when we see, we're talking about this, like, AI craze and big tech. And what I just hear is, like, that is money out the door that is not investing in our kids who are being born today, who deserve a life where they can live and breathe and be free from gun violence and do whatever they want to do, create art, go, you know, all of those things. And I think that that is to your point, where we should stay center focused, what I will say is here in Minnesota, it feels like there is communities across the state that are really invested in that work. And I think after George Floyd was murdered, there was work that happened together. I think that the reason that we were able to force the retreat of the federal government in this winter was because of the work that started after George Floyd was murdered, and that was based on work that has been happening for decades here in Minneapolis and Minnesota.
0: But Al, I also want to say this, if I can, just a couple things. One, government is supposed to help make your life better.
2: Mm-hmm. Yeah.
0: That is what government is supposed to do. We're supposed to make certain that we're in a place and responding to people, which is why in any legislative body, you have representatives from those places so that they can speak on behalf of them and speak to whatever changes of policy that needs to happen in order to improve your quality of life. Those representatives are there by vote.
3: Mm-hmm.
0: They are there by a vote.
3: Mm-hmm.
0: You know, so when we fail to get out and make sure that we vote and participate in a real way, and not only vote, but demand change or demand certain outcomes, because your role doesn't stop once an election happens. That's just one step in the process in order to make sure there is change. There's a saying that says bad officials are elected when good people don't vote.
3: Mm-hmm.
0: So when you think about that, you're thinking about the fact that your government is supposed to be representative of you. And if some things are happening, then that means it doesn't represent you. It means you got to do something in order to mobilize and make sure that people look at you in a real way. And you and your community, we have the power to change our circumstances because we have to demand and fight for it. We can't expect someone on the other side to do it. And we just sit back and just say, hey, do it.
1: And to this, to you and Senator Champion, one of the things when I was at the dinner last night, Angela Davis said was that that what happened when George Floyd, Representative Greenman, what happened with George Floyd, with that happened, and it was a big thing, and the world was looking at it. And then when the world was looking at it, they had to change the scenario. And what they did with doing that, especially about George Floyd, was attack DEI, use DEI, use all these other things to attack, to change the narrative from what they were doing. And they did a pretty good job of changing the narrative to get it off of what had happened over here with George Floyd. They changed the narrative. How do we get around that? They use all these things to wipe out history.
2: Yeah.
1: Even we can even talk about John Kennedy, the Kennedy Center, where Trump want to put his name on the Kennedy Center, and these distractions from what the real issues are that's facing us today.
2: I mean, I think that you ended with where we should start with. This is a distraction. It's a distraction. You know, DEI isn't stealing our data and using it to surveil us, right? I mean, it's just the idea that there's an enemy, and the enemy is immigrants or DEI or you name it, I think is a distraction from what's really happening, which is we have a consolidation of power in both our economy and now trying to buy our democracy. It was, when you looked at Donald Trump and you looked at who was behind him in his second administration, it was a bunch of billionaires, and a bunch of billionaires, particularly big tech, who are doing all sorts of things affecting our livelihood, our environment, all of those things. And so I think that to the point you're making, which is we actually have to stay focused on each other. Like, this is community matters, because we can look around and say we understand each other, we trust each other. We have to build relationships and coalitions. A lot of what I think the distraction is about is pitting us against each other. Mm. So we're not looking at up, right? We're not looking at who actually has the power, who is actually profiting. And I think that piece really matters. And to where we started in this conversation, which is, you know, the vote is a starting point,
0: mm-hmm.
2: right? Like, whether it's the vote, whether it's going to get involved in your local government, whether it's protesting, whether it's taking to the streets, whether it's, you know, helping in your school or community, all of those pieces of civic engagement, like, that is the practice of democracy that they are so afraid of.
0: And Can I say this just real quick? And speaking to that point, let's also be honest about the fact that so much happened the last election where people stayed home. We had a number of people who got upset, didn't have the perfect candidate, or there was one issue that somebody wasn't for, so they stayed home. So when they stayed home, guess what? The other people who wanted to support Trump showed up.
3: Yeah.
0: And guess what? This is also a reflection of our voting. Because you started off something by saying, well, how do we reconcile some of these things, right? Because they're a community who feels like nothing changes. That's true. We understand that people feel that way, but we have to continue to push and be involved and find those places or spaces where we work together to consolidate our power in order to make sure that we get the change that we are looking from. We can't let one issue be something where we cancel a candidate who has 99% of our values, but then they may not have something or they may not agree with you on one thing, and then you say, oh,
1: I'm
0: not going to vote. That is a trick, and it's also what the other side counts on, which is why they make it so hard and so heavy so that you get to the point where you say, I'm not going to vote.
1: Hey, let's go to the if you want to call in, 612-377-3456, 612-377-3456. Caller, you got a question or a comment?
0: A wizard.
4: Let me know I'm ready.
1: Yep, go ahead.
4: Oh, okay. Hello. I have been a Minnesota resident my whole life, 27 years old. Obviously, I know with everything that's gone on with the political landscape has definitely diverted us as human beings, whether we're Republican or Democrat. There's just always been a lot of diversion. And I think that at the end of the day, we all need to just come together and fight the big fight of the people that are up there trying to run things for us that really don't have the benefit. My thing is, what's your guys' take on the idea of the political landscape being two wings of the same bird? That's my question.
0: Well, I'm not sure. I think I understand what it is that you are saying, but I don't believe that both parties are the same. The values are different, and the circumstances are different. So I'm sorry if I'm pausing this because I'm trying to listen to what the engineer is saying. I think that we have to always make sure we are articulating and very clear about what our values are and what we want to see in the world. And we have to see what candidate is doing that, because that's a part of our democracy, because we have the right to vote. When someone takes away your right to vote, then someone wants to be a king. They don't want to be governed by the people. They don't want to have the opportunity for the people to speak. Our Constitution starts off by saying we the people, right? Because it is about people. I don't know if Representative Greenman.
2: Yeah, I think what you have right now is one party that has given up on democracy, and the Republican Party right now. And they'll say it, right? They are trying to restrict access to the ballot. They had this gerrymandering spree that we just talked about with Tennessee, which is actively about, you can have the right to vote, but your vote won't matter because we're going to make it so that we choose, that politicians choose who's elected, not voters. And so you don't have to be in love with either party. You don't have to be in love with the Democrats. But on the Democratic side, we are actively having a conversation that's in relationship with community. Democracy is messy, and it should be, right? Not everybody agree. We're a big country and we're a big state. But one party is actually about wrestling with what it means to represent community. We are trying to expand the vote, whether or not they vote for Democrats. Senator Champion and I have made it and are looking to make it so that we have really high voter turnout, because people should choose who represents them, and those representatives should be responsive to their community. And so I think that that is, you know, when I grew up and it was sort of like Democrats and Republicans are all the same, that wasn't true then. It is even less true now. The one thing I will say is we got to get money out of politics. I think everybody agrees with that. But when we look at the federal level, right, one of the things I hear all the time is that, like, well, big corporations are in the Democratic Party and in the Republican Party, and we have to deal with Citizens United and all of those things, because our goal should be to make it so that voters, that whether it's at the state level, at the federal level, or at the city level, voters know that their elected officials are accountable to them. And that means it's going to look different, right? And we're going to get engaged, get in the fight. But the idea that both parties right now, one party is listening to voters and the other party is actively trying to eliminate them from the process.
0: And because the NFL is the Vikings are playing today. And so I'm going to give an NFL reference here. If you have two teams that are on the field, but all the conditions favor one team, then are you really having a competitive game? Because if now one team loves to have it hot, great. Or when that team also, or the other team hears music blasting and it's all these other distractions that's happening, that's gerrymandering when you think in terms of political maps. Someone is saying, hey, I only want Bobby Joe to win, so I'm going to make it be certain that Bobby Joe is going to win. Mm-hmm. So I'm going to change the map. I'm going to say who can vote. I'm going to restrict the number of polling locations in order to make sure it's only in the high areas where Bobby Joe is going to get turned out. So I'm going to make sure that you have a lot there. But any place else that's a threat to him, I'm going to decrease it. I'm going to make sure. Now, not only am I going to decrease it, but I'm going to make it difficult for those people who I don't want to vote to even get to the poll. So I'm going to put police officers out there. I'm going to put all these other restrictions in place. I'm going to do construction on that particular day so that those folks can't get there. That is what we're seeing, and that's not democracy. Democracy is about us having the right to vote for whoever you want to vote for, and I should not impede, and I should not put any barriers in place just to distract one versus another. So that's what I think about it. That's my best way of looking at it, especially on this sports day, because you do not want it to be a situation where it can't be competitive and people cannot have the right to play, and we do not think that the rules should be stacked against one team versus another. And you know, we say this whenever we get a bad call from the ref. We're like, what are you saying? Because you don't want the ref to be involved in the game. And that's unfortunately what we're seeing, is the ref is trying to be involved in the game of life.
1: And Representative Greenman, when and you said you came in 2020, right? When this, when I feel like that's, we lost, you came in 2020. But I think in 2016, this I'd be crying on this radio show all the time about 2016 when we hurt ourselves. I can't say that this nonpartisan, but when people didn't come together in 2016 and we lost the Supreme Court. I mean, the people lost it. This ain't no Republican, Democrat. The people lost the fairness about the Supreme Court that's gonna last us through time.
2: Yeah.
1: That was back in 2016 with Hillary Clinton and President Trump back then. I said we lost everything. I said this is a big deal here that we lost that Supreme Court, and it's still, that's the biggest fight. That's why it's so important, what you're talking about voting. Whichever way you want to vote, it's important to vote and know what you are voting for. In 2016, you get Trump, you lose the Supreme Court, and in 2020, you had an insurrection in 2020 on January 6th, where people did things it's like this didn't happen in 20. No matter who you are, what happened in 2020 is where we at today, but it stemmed from 2016, and that's and everybody having a fair Supreme Court.
2: Yeah, I mean, I agree with you, and I'm really glad you're talking about the Supreme Court, because to me, some of the most authoritarian tendencies of the president, this Supreme Court had an opportunity to check, not because of their political leanings, but because of what the 14th Amendment to the Constitution says. And so, and this is like the Voting Rights Act that Senator Champion and I were working on. They have been actively dismantling things that, you know, the Voting Rights Act, the last time it was reauthorized, it was 99-1 in the Senate. And, you know, overwhelming in the House. Mm-hmm. And so when we see a Supreme Court that is not elected, that is also overturning policies that democratically elected branches of government, whether it's the legislatures or Congress, are doing in response to, whether it's civil rights, whether it's money in politics, whether it's, you know, gun violence, whatever it is, what we're seeing now is a Supreme Court that is entirely untethered from the Constitution, from the law, and frankly, from accountability. And so the one thing I've been learning a lot about is, like, you know, to the history of the country, we have not always had a Supreme Court that has been in line with civil rights. In fact, we probably had about 15 years where it was. But that has not stopped the people. Like, the Constitution is about the people, not about the Supreme Court. And I think that that's the, to your point, is what happened in 2016, the insurrection in 2020, and the fact that we have a Supreme Court that can look at the president and say, we're giving you immunity after he called for an insurrection, to me is delegitimizing. And so I think the question, though, for us is what we want to build, right? And I think that that does start with the people and people seeing ownership in their own democracy. And that means when we get to it, we need court reform, and we need a court that is accountable to the people the same way Congress and the president should be. And so I am really glad you're talking about that. What I will say is I was sworn in on a Tuesday, and Wednesday was January 6th. And I do think it really focused a lot of our work. What we have done in the last 6 years here in Minnesota is say, you know, Senator Champion and I are not in Congress, but elections under the Constitution are the province of the states. And so we have said what we can do here is ensure and try to protect as much as possible multiracial, multigenerational democracy. And that's what I want people to hold. It's not that there's a magic wand that anybody can wave, but this fight, this struggle, is not new. Right. I mean, you That's right. You're talking about it. Like, we all sit on the shoulders of 250 years of bending the arc. And that is, like, that's why we can't give up, is that there is something better. And we've seen it. It's now the moment that we have to collectively, in a multiracial, multigenerational way, do it.
1: Wow. And boy, that's good. And Senator, and the reason I say that, and I want this to be educated, because your other head, you're a lawyer, and precedent means everything.
0: Oh, yeah.
1: Precedent, and that's what's being set here. And he's doing things that, this our president, it ain't no Democrat, this is the president. He's doing things that he set precedent that may not can be overcome. How do we deal with that part?
0: You know,
1: how do we deal with that part?
0: That's a very deep question, because you're right. When we think in terms of law, there's precedent, but also there are laws that are enacted or passed in the legislature. And there is this notion of a balance of power. So there's supposed to be checks and balances. That is what is supposed to happen. The administration is supposed to be the administration. But Congress is supposed to check the president when the president is not doing something that they are supposed to do or overreaching. And the judicial branch is supposed to interpret the laws that come from the legislative branch. You have right now the president who's dictating things to the judicial branch, because remember, every time something doesn't go his way, he says certain thing. Mm-hmm. But you also have a Congress that's not doing anything. that is allowing him to have free will, and that really goes against the whole value or the notion of our Constitution. We're supposed to have a balance of power. Right? Now, here's the other thing. You're right. When there's precedent and there's something that's been done, then the only way that you can sometime undo something that the Supreme Court has done is legislatively. We do it all the time. Like, for an example, if there was a ruling and that was not the appropriate ruling for that piece of law, then we'll say, here's the clarifying notion, and then guess what? The administration can still decide if they're going to sign the bill or not if it gets passed the legislature. Why? Balance of power. So the precedent you're talking about is the Supreme Court that's coming up with all these rulings. It's going to take forever, in my opinion, if we don't do the right thing. And it's why they are trying to make sure that they gerrymander, because they want to continue to have the people in Congress who's not going to do anything or challenge this president, which goes against what we are supposed to be about as Americans. So I'm just saying that those are some of the challenges. I don't know if you want to pick up on anything there, Representative Greenman.
1: I'll go to the next, because I think it's important to say that, because it'll be a new president one day, and then what presidents that the next president, whether he's Democrat or Republican, are you going to continue to do this kind of madness? And this drives me right into a conversation, Representative, you talked about, because you said something about AI earlier. That's another big topic. When you, I'm going to these events. I was going to events, and look like everything is AI generated. You can call AI now. You don't even need to call somebody and say, do something using your brain to put something together. Now you can talk to the computer and tell AI, put this out there, and everything look beautiful. Every flyer, everything you do now, it just looks so pretty. I ain't good at none of that. But I'm looking at it, and everything I was looking at, I'm like, wow, everything was just perfect. It looked like AI generated. So to me, that's bringing laziness to what we are doing now as a people in general, not just here, but they doing it, and then you're in the rush. You don't want China to get ahead of you. You don't want these other countries to get ahead of you. And even President Obama said, hey, we better be talking about this. How do we, all this stuff, what we talk about voting and the way you can do things now, how do we work with AI? How do we do this, all this at one time? How do y'all do it? Because y'all the representative, and y'all the one going to get blamed.
2: There is not an issue I can think of that brings people together like the issue of regulating big tech, whether it's data centers, whether it's surveillance economy. So there is the public, and it's, Democrats, Republicans, Greater Minnesota, suburban, urban, where you go, where people are worried about this. And people want government, they want Congress, they want us to actually set guardrails and say it should be us, it should be government that represents the people who are setting guardrails about what you can or can't do. Because like when we think about like those flyers and everything, that is taking, decades of other people's intellectual property, that whether they're the artists or the musicians or whoever who actually produced it, it's taking it and making probably a worse product than if they had made it, not paying them for it, and then selling it off. And sometimes it looks good. Sometimes it's slop. We've seen that used. But that, we have rules, like that's sort of old wine, new bottles, I'd say. It's like new technology to steal, which has always been a problem, and we've seen it before, whether it's plagiarism or other things. So like that's just in that piece in the generative AI. So I'm working on something called surveillance pricing, which is when they buy up all your data and then they use it to charge you personally. They know maybe you have a credit card default. Maybe you just bought a new house. Maybe you're a new parent, and they charge you more because they know this information on you, and they know that you're going to pay a little bit more because you're desperate. this is insane. It is wrong, and we should stop it. We should stop those uses. And so, and we can't. Again, this is not the first time in the history of this country where we have seen technology come and being used to exploit, whether it's workers, whether it's small businesses, whether it's individuals, whether it's, you know, our kids. And so I think that there's a lot of work we can do at the state level. I think that given the way that we're fighting these big multinational corporations, we do need Congress to come in and do their job. And I think part of the reason they haven't is because these giant, giant companies have consolidated so much power that they think that they're like too big to care. And they're breaking the law now. There's some laws that we don't need to pass, antitrust laws and other things, but they think we're just, you know, not big enough and they don't care. They're too big to regulate, too big to legislate. So I do, though, my optimism is if we listen to the public, there is no better political issue than regulating AI right now, or regulating big tech is a better way to say it.
0: And I'll go as far as to say, one of the things the legislature has always been known for is to have robust discussion from both sides so that you can really hear, deal with, appreciate, and then come up with thoughtful policies. That is what's going to need to happen when we think in terms of regulation or the guardrails that are so needed. Right now, what is happening is that there's a lot more talking. Versus, that's your deal. There's a lack of talking and a lack of balance in these discussions versus just the monetary aspect of it. And so, one of the other things that we have to always deal with when we think in terms of AI and anything else is privacy issues, right? All the privacy issues, just like the representative was saying, what AI does when you say something to it, it has the freedom to grab the data points from all over instantaneously. And then they allegedly uses that information in order to give you an answer. And the thing is that the answer may be what they call hallucination because they may have made up the answer. Right? We're lawyers. We know there was a case in New Jersey because what the lawyer did is use AI to do what? Write a brief. And guess what AI did? Wrote the brief, but made up a case. And the case appeared to be on point. And as lawyers, remember that conversation you were having earlier about precedent? You're supposed to be able to use this as persuasive or whatever it is. And he got in trouble. And I know that you're worried about also kids using AI and all the other things. And I think we should always have a robust conversation because there's some good and there can be some bad. Yeah. And the whole idea is to protect us from the bad and do everything that we can to enhance the good, if there's any good. That's a part of the discussion that has to be held. But I'm going to tell you, technology has always moved along. These opportunities have always moved along. And I'm just saying, we can't bury our head in the sand and just think, if we just ignore it long enough, it's going to go away. We still have to deal with these issues in real time.
1: And I think that's what President Obama said. And as I'm running out of time, you see I've set up the conversation about AI. And I'm going to give Senator Champion his prop because he had the AI meeting at UROC. And I was like, man, I'm not dealing with AI, you know. And ever since then, it looked like it just AI don't grab me to where I'm talking about AI more than because I'm concerned about our kids. I'm concerned about our kids using it. We want them to use the technology. But I think AI is so big, like what you said, and the corporate, the people with the power, the tech people, the Elon Musk of the world, that they got control of this right now. And all we using AI for is to make flyers.
2: Right.
1: We making flyers.
2: That's right.
1: They're making something else.
2: Right.
1: And that's
2: right.
1: And that's basically
2: that's
1: what you're
2: right.
1: saying. And then when you said we, you know, and they just picked it on the people that the small that well, we don't need to hear that coming from you or Senator Champion because y'all got to figure out which part we got to do and we got to work together to make sure that we benefit and not Elon and them, who's already a trillionaire, that they continue to benefit? How much money do they need, or how much destruction they gonna do to people with this technology now? So I'm totally on board, and I'm totally on board with this conversation about getting out to vote. One of your powers is voting. Telling you how. Look at the issues, and that's where one of your powers would come to. Representative.
2: I just wanted to remind folks that next Friday, so this Friday, September 18th, is when you can actually start voting. So here in Minnesota, there's a couple of different ways to vote, and you brought up at the beginning of this what Trump is illegally trying to do with the Postal Service. But if you are concerned about that, in Minnesota, you can go vote in person at the county, and then 18 days ahead of time you can vote early, and you can put your ballot right in the mail or right in the machine. And so you have all these different ways to vote. You can vote on election day, you can vote early, you can vote by mail, all of those things. And so choose the way that you feel is best, and if you're a mail voter ballot, have a backup if you need to, because we don't know what Trump is going to do. But what we do know is that our local elections administrators are working very hard to ensure that starting Friday that you can go, you can vote. And what I say is, if you're worried, go vote early. Go vote early in person. Avoid the hassle. And there's a way on the Secretary of State's website to check that your ballot has been received. So, like, this is your chance. And in Minnesota, we give you 46 days to do it. So go out and vote. Make your voice heard.
1: And we'll check on that. You just heard it. You can check on the Secretary of State website and find out if you voted by mail or whatever you voted by. If you voted early, to make sure it registered, you can check the Secretary of State. And Jeff, while you holding the phone up, because I'm gonna give Senator Champion the last word. You want to say something? Because I appreciate you doing that. But I just want to say, he had your earphones. He came all the way from Tennessee and took your earphone. And so that's what they do when they come from Tennessee. Distract our show. But Jeff, any last words for the senator or representative?
3: I just want to say thank you for y'all words. They're very powerful and impactful. And I want to give a shout out to Fisk University and my program there, Bulldogs Connect. It's a mentoring program, and my scholarship in honor of my mom, the Sharon Groves Bulldog Connect Scholarship. And we're doing some good things down there. And say what's up to A.D. Jordan, Scott Wallace, the coaches. They're working hard. So if you have any students, fisk.edu.org, you can look on our website. We got some volleyball team is probably going to be nationally ranked this week coming up. They've been really good. And so thank you, Al. Always a pleasure to be on here. And y'all keep doing a great job in y'all field, because I'm a big, strong believer it starts locally. And you all are doing the work, and I greatly appreciate that.
1: And to our state senate president, Bobby Joe Champion, who, even if he ain't got an opponent, he running hard. He's running hard. You'll think he got one, because he running hard anywhere go, and he everywhere all over the city. Not just in North Minneapolis, but he's everywhere all over the city, even in St. Paul. But Senator Champion, robust conversation here. And every time you come, we had this kind of conversation, because it's about educating, and that's what you do. But last words from you, Senator.
0: Let me first of all say thank you, Al.
3: Yes.
0: You know, because it starts with a visionary who is sitting behind that mic, who understands the people, and he says, I need to make sure I'm giving them things they need, which is information. Because even if it's just something that tickles your fancy, I'm talking about the people on the other end, they might say, let me go check on this. Oh, let me go. And they can find themselves getting into this web of getting more and more knowledge, right? So democracy is important. I consider where we stand right now, the urgency of now. Listen, it is not just what happened in the past, because guess what? What happened in the past really informs us and can guide us. And that same resilience that our ancestors demonstrated, that blood is running warm in all of our veins. and we can do something in order to make a difference. And make certain when people go out to vote, we don't tell you who to vote for, but it's the privilege of having the right to vote. That's what I think is so incredible, right? And we have that right. And we can make our lives better by making certain decisions that will help, whether it's in Congress or locally or even on the municipal level. Remember, it is Congress who deals with all of the copyright laws, right? Whether you're talking about the bundle of rights for publication or singing or sync fees, mechanical royalties, you name it. That's Congress. So as we're talking about AI and their ability to take the creative juices of a person like Drake or any other or anyone else that has been created, you just want to make sure that those folks are doing things that reflect your values. So that's what I'll say. Thank you again, Al. And I just want to know how much I want everyone to know how much I do appreciate you.
1: Yes, sir. Hey, well, thank you. And then I want to just holler at the celebration of life. Charles, Charlie, Chaz, Millionaire Dylan, and save the date for next Saturday, September the 19th, 2026, 1 p.m. arrival at Hennepin Avenue United Methodist Church, 511 Groveland Avenue, Minneapolis, Minnesota. That's downtown. The arrival is at 1 p.m. The service starts at 2 p.m. And then at 4 p.m., they're going to go back to the Pica Head Start for the repast. Fraser, that's something that Fraser, I think Mayor Don Fraser, started back in the day, and it's 700 North Humboldt. Rico Alexander is the lead over there. And then they kindly ask you to wear something with blue in it, any shade, because that's what Chaz is. And Chaz used to come on right after this show right here. You used to have Jazz with Chaz, and it's missed already. And I couldn't do the show if I didn't have this guy that comes in every Monday through Friday. His name Glenn Golden. He comes on from 10 to 2 every Monday through Friday. And then come back in here on Sunday and have to listen to me. And, but when he got the Senator Champion and Representative Greenman here, he loved them shows because he around Roy. But they kind of told you now they with AI, we got to all do that together. And I know, we wouldn't be doing this show this early if the Vikings was playing at 12 o'clock. He wouldn't have been here. They set me up. These Viking fans set me up, and I had to miss the whole Bear game. This is what they do.
0: Minnesota, just happy that the Bears winning.
1: Minnesota, hey, I'm going to leave it alone. But, hey, thank you again, State Representative Greenman, and I hope we continue to have these conversations. I thank Senator Champion for bringing you forward. Even though I could have called you from the South Side,
0: because he is a South Sider.
1: Yeah. But no, tell you, I'm statewide.
0: Oh, okay, statewide.
1: Hey, community. Hey, we go. See you. Don't forget next week, September the 19th. That's our guy, Chaz Millionaire. And it's at 1 p.m. arrival at Hennepin Avenue Church, United Methodist Church, 511 Groveland Avenue. Get there, and the repass is at 4 at Pica Head Start. And I'll be all a part of that. I'll be there to celebrate Brother Chaz's life. And I know so many others is. KMOJ, shout out from there. And thank you, Glenn Golden. And we'll see you next week. Thank you, Brother Jeff, who took Representative Greenman's headphone. thank you for all the way from Fisk University. We'll see you next week on another episode, Community Value Conversation. Peace to the community.
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1: 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Those of us in the Minnesota broadcasting and music communities are deeply mourning his loss, remembering him as a foundational pillar of local culture, a passionate mentor to neighborhood youth, and a fierce advocate for local artists. Known affectionately on the airwaves as Mr. 612, Dillon spent over four decades serving the Twin Cities community. Dillon first joined KMOJ Radio in 1981. For generations of listeners, he was best known as the weekly host of Jazz Reflections on Sunday afternoons, where he shared his immense knowledge of jazz music. Later in his career, he also expanded his reach by hosting the Saturday morning show, Flight 612, on North Minneapolis Community Station 98.9 KRSM. Beyond the studio, Dillon traveled the world, working with massive R&B and soul icons like Alexander O'Neal, Patti LaBelle, Sherelle, and Stephanie Mills. He was also a talented White House press photographer who documented President Barack Obama and First Lady Michelle Obama. Following his passing, tributes have poured in from station executives, local artists, and listeners. Our very own KMOJ General Manager Freddie Bell released a statement expressing gratitude for his decades of service, noting that although the microphone may now be silent, your legacy will continue to speak. Dillon's daughter, musician Mars Lovejoy, recalled that her father's passion started when he began DJing at just 14 years old, emphasizing how deeply committed he remained to helping others feel seen and welcomed. To keep his impact alive, his family has established a GoFundMe campaign for the Chaz Vision Media Legacy Fund. This fund aims to create a lasting tribute supporting music, media, and community empowerment initiatives in North Minneapolis, aligning perfectly with KMOJ's active transition into its new Forever Home Community Hub.
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7: I'm Amber Payton with BIN News Now. Rapper Lil Durk has been found not guilty in a murder-for-hire case tied to a deadly 2022 shooting.
8: This was unbelievable. When you have the responsibility to say to the United States of America, you were wrong for indicting this young man. That's an incredible power and responsibility.
7: The Grammy-winning artist was acquitted of all charges but will remain in custody while awaiting a separate racketeering trial. Police have made an arrest in the homicide of Tasia Fortune, a black woman found hanging from a tree outside an abandoned home in Jackson, Mississippi last month. Authorities have arrested Jack Ratliff in connection with the case and say additional arrest warrants are expected. And Chicago's black mayor Brandon Johnson has hired social media influencer Rachel Cohen as his new communications chief. Cohen, known for progressive political videos, will focus on expanding the mayor's message across platforms like Instagram and TikTok. Get BIN News Now on demand 24/7 on the iHeartRadio app.
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1: It's time for the community's choice to let you know about some of the upcoming events in the community. I'm Kimio Haley. 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Macedonia Baptist Church presents Food Shelf in a Box, Wednesday, September 23rd, 1 to 3:30 p.m. Drive up for curbside service and volunteers will load your car with a box of groceries. 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Let Them Rise, a blueprint for educating black boys, is hosted by Richard Terrell, educator, author, and pastor. It takes place Thursday, October 8th, 6 to 7:30 p.m. at Pillsbury Creative Commons, 3529 Chicago Avenue in South Minneapolis. 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For more information, 612-377-0594. I'm Kimio Haley, and may the Lord God bless you real good.
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5: I'm Amber Payton with BIN News Now. Rapper Lil Durk has been found not guilty in a murder-for-hire case tied to a deadly 2022 shooting.
6: This was unbelievable. What you have the responsibility to say to the United States of America, you were wrong for indicting this young man. That's an incredible power and responsibility.
5: The Grammy-winning artist was acquitted of all charges but will remain in custody while awaiting a separate racketeering trial. Police have made an arrest in the homicide of Tayshia Fortune, a black woman found hanging from a tree outside an abandoned home in Jackson, Mississippi last month. Authorities have arrested Jack Ratliff in connection with the case and say additional arrest warrants are expected. And Chicago's black mayor Brandon Johnson has hired social media influencer Rachel Cohen as his new communications chief. Cohen, known for progressive political videos, will focus on expanding the mayor's message across platforms like Instagram and TikTok. Get BIN News Now on demand 24/7 on the iHeartRadio app.
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request a favor of you. I said, what is it, sis? She said, before we leave tonight, would you have a little moment of prayer with me? I said, yes, ma'am, I ain't got no problem with that. I said, but what we gonna be praying about? She said, well, Mr. Rob, I'm

to step in and do what's right. She said, and then I met this guy. He's a real nice guy, she said, but he lied to me. I didn't know he had nobody, so now I'm living the life of being a side piece. She said, I wasn't raised like that, Mr. Rob. And to be honest, I just feel so ashamed, kind of like depressed. She said, then my friend girls, they talk about me so bad. She said, it's like I'm even scared to go to church, 'cause

town, going to another city. We pulled over to get some gasoline. There was a brother that was out there asking folks for money, trying to get something to eat. He saw we had those Big Rob t-shirts on. He said, "Oh man, Big Rob, which one of y'all Big Rob? I love Big Rob music." He even started trying to sing one of the songs. I said, "Thank you, brother." Then we began to have a conversation. He began to tell me about his life. And in the middle of the conversation, he just got this real strange look on his face. And he stopped for a second.

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2: 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Those of us in the Minnesota broadcasting and music communities are deeply mourning his loss, remembering him as a foundational pillar of local culture, a passionate mentor to neighborhood youth, and a fierce advocate for local artists. Known affectionately on the airwaves as Mr. 612, Dillon spent over four decades serving the Twin Cities community. Dillon first joined KMOJ Radio in 1981. For generations of listeners, he was best known as the weekly host of Jazz Reflections on Sunday afternoons, where he shared his immense knowledge of jazz music. Later in his career, he also expanded his reach by hosting the Saturday morning show, Flight 612, on North Minneapolis Community Station 98.9 KRSM. Beyond the studio, Dillon traveled the world, working with massive R&B and soul icons like Alexander O'Neal, Patti LaBelle, Sherelle, and Stephanie Mills. He was also a talented White House press photographer who documented President Barack Obama and First Lady Michelle Obama. Following his passing, tributes have poured in from station executives, local artists, and listeners. Our very own KMOJ General Manager Freddie Bell released a statement expressing gratitude for his decades of service, noting that although the microphone may now be silent, your legacy will continue to speak. Dillon's daughter, musician Mars Lovejoy, recalled that her father's passion started when he began DJing at just 14 years old, emphasizing how deeply committed he remained to helping others feel seen and welcomed. To keep his impact alive, his family has established a GoFundMe campaign for the Chaz Vision Media Legacy Fund. This fund aims to create a lasting tribute supporting music, media, and community empowerment initiatives in North Minneapolis, aligning perfectly with KMOJ's active transition into its new Forever Home Community Hub.
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4: How y'all doing out there this evening?

relationship ain't nothing without communication. While we were laying in bed, the both of us looking at the ceiling overhead, eyes wide open about 3 o'clock in the morning. I said, baby, we can't go on this way. She said, you're right. 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
1: Dirty South. Uh-huh. Ain't got really feel me. Fellas. West Coast Philly. Fellas. West Coast Philly. Say what? Dirty South. Here we go.

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1: Hello, Bubba. Yes, it's your friendly phone fanatic again. Oh, yeah, I'm loaded with verbal rapability, Bubba. You know you inspire me to poetry. So listen while I recite naughty nothings that'll wet your eardrums.

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I'm not a storyteller though, Robin. I'd rather be with you meet to meet. 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

0: Wait a minute, operator. Hey, I'm not talking to you.
1: KMOJ, the People Station. What's up, Twin Cities? It's your girl, Glam Life Kim, and it is 44 after the 6 o'clock hour. And, of course, Marvelous Marvin is in the building, and today is actually a beautiful day, huh, Marvin?
2: Hello there, Kim. You are looking beautiful as well.
1: Oh, you are so
2: it's
1: sweet.
2: It's so good to see you.
1: It's so good to see you.
2: Are we going to talk for a second?
1: You know what? We have a few seconds. Let's go ahead and kick it off.
2: I want to just say that I had such a great time this weekend at Be the Change.
1: Oh, at Be the Change. Oh, my God. It was so nice. Shout out to John Baker.
2: I want to thank Mr. Baker for all of his hospitality.
1: Yeah,
2: he is
1: amazing.
2: Nothing but a gentleman.
1: He is so sweet. And, of course, we had Tobias Truvillion in the building.
2: Yes, we did.
1: All the way from New York and New Jersey. Shout out to you, Tobias.
2: And
1: we
2: can hit a deep
1: you.
2: Ball. You should. Those boys
1: did
2: were,
1: pretty
2: yeah,
1: good.
2: They were real.
1: I heard our team did mm-hmm. good this time. So happy.
2: We posted up at the 10th hole. That's
1: okay.
2: KMOJ's hole. So mm-hmm. we were greeting there. We had our whistles and we had our Mr. Freddie Bell stopped in. He was there.
1: I heard he was actually golfing.
2: I wanted to hear their score, see how they did.
1: I know. So our team actually did 70, y'all. So if
2: really?
1: You understand golfing at all, then you'll know that we didn't do so bad. I heard that the first place winner was a 60, and so we came in at 70, and that's
2: and some
1: great.
2: Of these guys were real.
1: Oh, my God. There was some really great golfers.
2: Yeah, they were really great, but
1: yeah.
2: It was just so much fun. The weather was so good.
1: It was so great. You know what else was great that was happening yesterday as well was Open Streets.
2: Open Streets. Hey,
1: yes.
2: We got to give a shout out to Lazy and Q-Bear who held down the fort for Open Streets.
1: Yes, and also Tiffany Love and Bake Show Baker. So Bake Show Baker was
2: there,
1: one of
2: Bake.
1: They were one of DJs. Yep, Tiffany Love was hosting. And again, shout out to Shamika and Bobby Joe Champion for making that happen.
2: Shamika, Bobby Joe. I didn't get to see you guys, but if you're listening, shout out.
1: Yes, we appreciate all that you do as well.
2: Talk about the fair.
1: The Stay Fair. Stay Fair was off the chain.
2: Because you brought up Bake Show.
1: Mm-hmm.
2: He was there on Friday nights. And
1: yeah.
2: Listen, you missed out on a party if you weren't there. Bake Show knows how to throw it down.
1: Oh, my God.
2: It was a nightclub.
1: Bake Show is always going to kill it.
2: So much fun.
1: We did.
2: Shout out to Lazy, who really kept things going great. Lazy, if you're listening,
1: mm-hmm.
2: top shelf
1: you.
2: Work, brother.
1: Yes.
2: We love you.
1: Always doing a great job. But we have some brothers in the building today that we got to shout out. The Asian Media, Asian Access Media Group, is in the building. And so, actually, we got Josh right here. Hey, Josh.
3: Hey, how's it going?
1: Good. So, look, they had the opportunity to come and talk to me or do an interview with me today. So, when do we expect this project to come out for people to see it?
3: You know, it's hard for me to say.
1: Okay, still
3: right.
1: a lot of work.
3: We have a lot of work. We actually have other videos that we're shooting.
1: Okay.
3: And so it's going to be, we have all together,
1: mm-hmm.
3: Asian Media Access is doing a portion of the videos, but all together there's going to be a total of like 60 videos that we're putting together all around Minneapolis.
1: So
3: I love Minneapolis.
1: Okay.
3: Thing. And it should be coming out, I think, around the end of the year.
1: Okay.
3: More like December.
1: Okay.
3: I know it's a long time, but video takes a long time.
1: Right.
3: And we have a lot to put together. We want all to come out in one thing.
1: Yeah.
3: And it's going to be with the city of Minneapolis.
1: Okay.
3: So, we're working with them. So we're,
1: You'll
3: big collaboration.
1: Sure.
3: A
1: Good.
3: Couple, four or five, I think it's four different organizations.
1: Wow.
3: Asian Media Access is only one of four.
1: Okay.
3: And we're putting all of our videos together and they're trying to make them look kind of like they're all one group, so we'll see
1: how
3: that goes.
1: Oh, I think it's going to be great. Please make sure that you let us know when that video is ready so we can post it as well and share it and spread the news.
3: For sure.
2: I wanted to ask quicker, is it one big thing or are they like 90 second or a minute pieces or it'll be one big collection?
3: They should be coming out, as far as I know, and of course, I'm just one piece of the puzzle, but as far as I know, they're going to be about 2 to 4 minutes each, and so they should be separate,
2: It'll be a little series of Minneapolis.
1: Right.
2: That sounds amazing.
1: Love Minneapolis. That's actually a great topic for today. So, listeners, we would love to have you call in 612-377-3456 and tell us why you love North Minneapolis, why you love St. Paul, why you love Brooklyn Park or St. Louis Park or Bloomington or Chasco or Prior Lake.
2: Let's start right here. Well, tell us.
1: Come on, Josh.
2: Give us some of your things, what you love, from food to places to why. Sorry.
3: Oh, wow. Yeah, you put me on this
2: one. Yeah,
3: I'm just supposed to be behind the camera, not in front of the camera. No, but I grew up here. This is my home.
1: Yes.
3: So, for me, because I've come from a diverse background. Mm-hmm. Just all the different types of food that we can get, right? Yeah. We have all the things. You know, for me, it's gonna be the Vietnamese food, the pho, and stuff like that.
1: Yes.
3: But then we have all the other integrations, the Hmong food, the Lao food, all the other foods that come in from Southeast Asia.
2: We're kind of unknowingly spoiled.
1: Yeah, we are a melting pot.
2: Yeah, because we don't brag or talk about this, but this is a real fact what you're talking about.
1: Yeah, we have some good food here in the Twin Cities. You know, now don't get me wrong. Chicago has a
2: beat. I knew she was
3: going
2: to talk about this.
3: Right.
2: So now the phone's going to light up.
1: However, I will say, compared to some of the other cities that I have been to, Minneapolis really has some great food.
2: Yeah, so the food and...
3: Oh, and.
2: Well, I want to hear some places and things that I always love hearing about that.
1: What do people love? But we do
2: personally
1: have that. You know, we have our Mall of America that a lot of people like to come and check out. That's one of the attractions here.
2: Of course.
1: Paisley Park.
2: That's a big one.
1: Oh, Stone Arch Bridge is beautiful.
3: Oh, actually, I will say that. Thanks for bringing that to my memory. Because, yeah, Stone Arch Bridge has been... I used to, back in the day, just almost daily, go for a walk on Stone Arch Bridge or first thing in the morning to get my head clear.
1: Yeah.
2: Nice place.
3: Yeah. Mm-hmm. I haven't done that in a while. Maybe I got to start doing
1: that
3: again.
1: It's time to do that again. Mm-hmm. Actually, I may have to join you.
3: Yeah.
1: I love the Stone Arch Bridge. Mm-hmm.
2: That's some good stuff.
1: Yeah. Well, thank you for spending a little time with us. We appreciate you. I can't wait to see the video.
3: Happy to be here. Thank you.
1: Of course.
2: If it's as good as you guys are professional, it'll be excellent. These guys are all business when they showed up. I was nervous. I had to clean myself. Oh, I better stand straight.
1: He said, you guys are very serious about your business.
2: They're real, so I'm playing around.
1: I love it. Well, Twin Cities, coming up at 7:15, we have a very special treat because Shirley Jones from the Jones Girls will be calling in. I know.
2: That's exciting.
1: Isn't that exciting? We play their music all the time. So, you know what? Two things we want you to do. We want you to call in and let us know what you love about Minnesota. We'll say Minnesota and not just Minneapolis. Or should we say Minneapolis?
2: You can say anything.
1: So even if you're from St. Paul, then we want you to tell us why you love Minneapolis. That's Minnesota then. That's not Minneapolis. And then we also want to know what's your favorite Jones Girl song. So hit us up. The number is 612-377-3456. Again, that's 612-377-3456.
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12: I'm Amber Payton with BIN News Now. Just 1 month into the job, Black CDC Director Erica Schwartz is facing questions over her lack of public comments as the nation battles a major measles outbreak and heads into respiratory virus season. The agency says it remains fully engaged in responding to public health threats. Artificial intelligence is emerging as a new priority on Capitol Hill. Black House Minority Leader Hakeem Jeffries says Congress should act urgently to put safeguards around AI development, arguing protections are needed to keep Americans safe as the technology advances. Jeffries says House Democrats are expected to make AI regulation a top issue in the weeks ahead. And New Jersey lawmakers are pushing a bill that would formally apologize for slavery and expand lessons on the state's role in slavery and reparations. The proposal would also incorporate findings from the New Jersey Reparations Council into school curriculum. Get BIN News Now on demand 24/7 on the iHeartRadio app.
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